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Waterloo, to Waterloo. I got your back, you got my back. 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

0: Venue Co-op YVR is proud to present their second annual Everything But the Bagel Festival on Saturday, August 22nd at Redgate and beyond. 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Early bird tickets are on sale until July 22nd for $30, and after that, general admission goes to $40. 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We'll see you August 22nd at Redgate for Everything But the Bagel Festival.
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0: 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You're listening to Unceded Airwaves, the show run by CITR's Indigenous Collective. We are broadcasting to you from the University of British Columbia in so-called Vancouver on the stolen, occupied, and ancestral territory of the Hunkaminam-speaking Musqueam people. As well, we broadcast all the way across the airwaves through the stolen, unceded, and ancestral territories of the Squamish and Tsleil-Waututh nations. And here at Unceded Airwaves, we believe that no land acknowledgement is complete without acknowledging that we are in solidarity with occupied people everywhere. Free Palestine. If Unceded Airwaves sounds of any interest to you, you should come check it out. We are currently broadcasting every other week at 6 p.m., every other Monday, I should say, at 6 p.m., and the opposite Monday is designated for planning future events and episodes. So if that sounds of any interest to you, come check it out. Or send me an email or a DM on the Unceded Airwaves Instagram account or at indigenouscollective@citr.ca, which is our email. We have a very exciting episode for you today. I'm pumped about this one. We are interviewing Kayla Larson, who is the interim head and Indigenous Programs and Services Librarian at the Huehua Library on campus. She's also Métis. I think she'll get into a more detailed introduction in the interview. So why don't we just get right on into it? Thank you so much, Kayla, for being here. And thank you to Audrey for suggesting the episode idea. Okay, I think I'm turning it back to me for another introduction.
1: Hello, my name is Cooper. I'm Red River Métis from Treaty 1, and we are here today with...
2: Audrey. I am Simshin. I grew up on Vancouver Island, but have been living here in Vancouver for the past 5 years, and happy to be here.
3: And Kayla, I'm happy to be here with you both. I'm originally from Amiskwichi, or the Beaver Hills, in Niuean. So that's in Treaty 6 territory, the Alberta side of Treaty 6. Grew up about 45 minutes east of Amiskwichi-Wisgiagan, which is colonially known as Edmonton, Alberta, in a really small farming community called Toefield.
1: Thanks so much for being here today. We're so excited to get going. We have two collective members of the Indigenous Collective Unceded Airwaves, but we also have two staff of the Huihua Library. So that's out of three people. So how did that happen? I wonder. We'll find out. Kayla, do you mind just starting to

0: while I was in my undergraduate as well as my master's degree later, I was working for the Métis Archival Project, also known as the MAP Lab, under the direction of Dr. Frank Tuff. And pretty much what the MAP Lab does is it takes archival documentation to produce rights-based litigation research that can be used by, like, the Métis Nation of Alberta, the MMF, the Métis National Council for, like, land rights, as well as, like, harvesting rights. And so through that, as like an undergrad, I was working, doing a lot of genealogy work, doing like transcription of archival documents, and like really in there going to Library and Archives Canada, going to the Hudson's Bay Archives, provincial archives. And then it came time to graduate and like leave the Faculty of Native Studies. So I was talking to my supervisor, Frank, and I was like, maybe I'll go to law school. Maybe I'll do what most folks do out of Native Studies and I'll become a lawyer. And he just straight up looked at me and was like, you'd be a horrible lawyer. He's like, but you know what? You'd be a really great librarian. And that's literally how I ended up going into librarianship. I know you meet a lot of librarians that are just like, I've wanted to do this ever since I was a kid. That totally was not me. I like found my passion in research and then pursued it in another way.
1: That's amazing. What year did you start at Huihua?
0: So I started at Huihua Library in 2020. I actually interviewed for my position the day that the first case of COVID was reported in Vancouver. Just flown in and then they reported it. So I officially, like, I think I interviewed for my position in March of 2020 and I started my position in the summer of 2020. Mm-hmm. Yeah.
2: And did I see on the website there was like a short interview with you as you were just starting your position? And were you living on a farm?
0: I was.
2: That?
0: Yeah. So I was living on a farm in Alberta. So prior to coming to UBC, I was working in digital initiatives at the University of Alberta as well as being a engagement librarian for the transition year program, which is kind of like a program for Indigenous students who don't quite have the grade requirements to get into the faculties that they want to. So I was kind of a support librarian for them, as well as working with the Walls to Bridges program, which is a program that brings in Indigenous women who were incarcerated into the university to take classes. So I really had like a very interesting like career at U of A where I was working in digitization, doing a lot of policy and procedure, but also really engaged in community work. And then because of like some changes in government and changes to university funding, my contract was not renewed, and so I came out here to Vancouver. But I did live on a farm. So technically, when I started, I was living on a small hobby farm just outside of Fort Saskatchewan with my partner. So in the middle of nowhere during COVID, like working remotely from another province until I could actually relocate in September of 2020 to Vancouver.
2: Wow, that must have been quite a shift.
0: Oh, it definitely was. I went from like a farm and nobody around to living in like on the 31st floor of a condo downtown Vancouver. It was a major shift, but I kind of like, I enjoy those big shifts in life. Sometimes I think you kind of need to get outside your comfort zone sometimes. And that definitely was like, my partner stayed in Edmonton or like on the farm for 7 months after I moved here. So I was like on my own, just in my high rise with my cat, being a librarian on Zoom. Like it was a very different time. Mm-hmm. Yeah.
2: That's amazing. That's so cool to hear. I also wanted to turn a similar question to Audrey as well, if you don't mind talking a little bit about what you do at the library.
1: Yes, I totally can. I'm a library host at Huihua. It's like a work-learn position for undergrad students. So I work at like the front desk, greet people as they come in. Some of my duties are like helping with like circulation, like reshelving books, helping patrons find books, just answering like basic research questions, things like that, helping with like displays and stuff. I started September 2024. I think that's right. but yeah, it's been really, really fun. Huihua is a really cool place. but yeah, that's my basic job description.
2: Well, that's so cool. And I realized we didn't actually ask what your job description
0: is. So when I came to the library,

0: Library in 2020, I started off as the Indigenous Programs and Services Librarian for Xwiqwa, but it's also a joint position with the Irving K. Barber Learning Center. So part of my job was to be providing kind of outreach and programs for local host nations and urban Indig folks. So thinking about like Musqueam, Squamish, Tsleil-Waututh, so how we can better provide them with services at Xwiqwa, as well as I was, through the Irving K. Barber portfolio, the program administrator for Indigitization, which at that point was a program that helped BC First Nations to digitize their cultural heritage in a way that aligned with their own protocols and build that capacity for more BC First Nations to be working with within kind of a archives, library, museum sphere. So I was doing that. And then in 2024, right after I became a confirmed librarian, like literally a couple months, asked me to be the acting head of the branch. So I went from doing a lot of like programming and hands-on, and also had a small liaison portfolio, mm-hmm. so like helping students with reference and going to classes, to being kind of the administrator of the branch and overseeing kind of the daily function as well as the librarians, archivists, and students. So I've been doing that. And then as of a couple of months ago, I was the interim head. So went from acting to interim.
1: Congratulations.
0: Thank you. Which just means that they have to hire a full-time head now. So we'll see what happens with that. Yeah.
2: Totally. I wanted to ask as well, you mentioned like working with like Musqueam community members and leaders, and I've seen like some of that programming in the library, but I wanted to ask about some of the ways like that community involvement has like shaped the development of like the collections and the programming.
0: Mm-hmm. Yeah, so I would say that we have, you know, we're growing our relationship with Musqueam right now and Squamish and Tsleil-Waututh in different ways. We are trying to get out there and really engaging with Musqueam members at kind of all levels. So whether it's participating with like elders and elder sessions to like Carlene and myself would go down to the market day where they would bring fresh produce down to Musqueam and hand out community borrower cards to members just so that they can kind of get to know us and see our face. Sometimes we participated in larger programming, so helping them with their Indigenous Peoples Day, like the programming for that, and they have a big feast, so handing out food there, going handing out community borrower cards. We did Pride one time, so at Musqueam they did their own Pride parade and we had a float, so there's some photos hanging around of us with our little, like, everyone is dressed as books and oh, we like God. Yeah, so we were book fairies, and so we just like wandered around, and students came for that. We brought students down to Musqueam for the day. To now, we've been working with Bridge Through Sport, which is a program that's funded through the First Nations House of Learning, and it brings in Musqueam youth to participate in like sporting activities here on campus and beyond. So myself, Carlene, our information services librarian, and our archivist Jesse are going this Friday to go skating and play hockey with the youth. So like, a lot of it is like having fun and participating in community events, but also that this, so that they get to know us and feel comfortable coming into the branch and then like recognize and be like, oh, that's Kayla, I know them from this program. Mm-hmm. So that it kind of like shifts the tone of usually what libraries are like, where folks can feel uncomfortable walking through the doors, because it's not really a space that's been made for Indigenous folks. I think public libraries a little bit more, but academic libraries definitely not.
2: Totally. Yeah, I feel like making the space so accessible and like really also putting yourselves out there into community is so important. Like making genuine connections like that is great.
3: And you're going to hear more about that after this short break.
4: Feeling lost in the lonely, meaningless cyber web? Looking to connect with other users? Then plug in to a CITR collective. Meet users who are compatible with your interests and passions. 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
8: Have you heard about what's going on at the Hollywood Theater? Well, let me tell you. All through February, Hollywood Theater has programming that you have always wished existed. For the people who can't sit still when you're watching a movie, pull up to Craft Club Cinema happening on February 23rd, where you can embroider and craft while watching a film with everyone around you. Or see a comedy show by Ola Dada this February 20th, from drag to community music shows, film shows, and also DJ shows. The Hollywood Theater has everything you could ever possibly ask for. And the best part is that it's one bus from UBC campus. All you have to do to get there is hop on the 99 and then hop right off. You heard it here first. The Hollywood Theater is close to campus, as in one bus to take you there with all kinds of programming throughout this February. Find out details at hollywoodtheater.ca/events.
9: I was also going to ask, for anyone that might not be familiar, if you could explain a little bit more about how the library is actually organized and maybe tell us a bit about the Brian Deere classification system. Mm-hmm.
0: Yeah. So at Huihuad Library, we use our own classification system to organize information physically on the shelf as well as our digital content. So for the most part, libraries that are an academic focus will use what's called Library of Congress. And then public libraries or school libraries use the Dewey Decimal System. And what they are is just a way of organizing that physical information in kind of a subject area. So if you go to like Kerner Library here on campus, most of the Indigenous content or Indigenous material will be within the call number range E78 to E99, which in Library of Congress is Indians of North America. So what this this call number range also is it's designated to be a historic in content. So even if an item is produced in like 2006, it's still designated as historic content. So it doesn't really capture, first of all, the language is inappropriate within a Canadian context using Indians of North America, as well as it doesn't capture the like lived realities, the present day and worldviews of Indigenous folks in a way that's like culturally correct, sensitive, ethical. And then same with the subject headings online. The subject headings are aligned with the classification system. So what we use is called Brian Deere classification system. We have a BC localized version of it. There's a few other libraries here within the Lower Mainland that also use a Brian Deere. So SFU has their own instance. KPU also does as well. And Brian Deere was an actual person. So Brian Deere was a Mohawk librarian who originally created a different way of organizing information for his local community library, and then later for the Assembly of First Nations. And at that point, it was called the National Indian Brotherhood in the 1970s. This was seen by Indigenous librarians here in British Columbia, First Nations librarians, particularly Dr. Jean Joseph, who was one of the first or the originating librarian of Huihuad Library. So in the 1980s, UBCIC, or the Union of BC Indian Chiefs, adopted a Brian Deere classification and was the first in British Columbia. And then we adopted Brian Deere very shortly after. And so Brian Deere allows us to have flexibility with where we put items physically on the shelf. It allows for more browsability and also for Indigenous worldviews, perspectives, and lived realities to be present on the shelf. It also allows for kinship structures to be represented and acknowledged within how we organize information. So, for example, when you come to Kwikwa, if you're in our B section, that's for BC First Nations. And you'll find Musqueam, Squamish, and Tsleil-Waututh beside each other on the shelf because they're kin-related. If you were looking at Library of Congress, they would be out alphabetically. As well as if you were looking at Library of Congress in Lake Kerner, B is the religious studies section. So that's kind of the big thing when folks come to Kwikwa is that, yes, we might have some duplicates of other libraries, like here on campus, duplicate monographs or books, but they won't be in the same area of the shelves. As well, with using a Brian Deere classification system, we can kind of honor and acknowledge communities that aren't often represented within collections. So, for example, we have a section in our P's that is designated for Two-Spirit or Indigiqueer folks. Whereas if you were to go to, say, like Woodward Library on campus, just because of the way Library of Congress works, some of those materials actually might be found within the section of the library that is focused on health and mental health issues. So for us, not appropriate. Mm-hmm. I think most of the librarians would be highly offended and community members coming in and seeing that. So it allows us to have this like flexibility and representation that we enjoy and that we steward to this day.
9: Mm-hmm. And that is more, like, intuitive, I feel like, to the person going to the library.
0: It is. Yeah. And it's more holistic. Like, when you actually come and you're searching, so our health section is within the S's. Our SAs are really, like, science-focused. So think about, like, nursing, medicine, and, like, that hard science. But if you move farther into the S's, like, our SNs are our ethnobotany section. We have within there also, like, think traditional medicines, and go even further into thinking about cookbooks and how food is medicine and food is health. And then on to that, thinking about our wellness, not just within our body, but our minds and our spirit. So it's kind of like that holistic sense of how we look for information.
9: Yeah, that gives you like a much broader like grasp of your research.
0: Mm-hmm.
9: That's so cool.
0: Yeah.
9: And is there like... the library classification system, the Brian Deere classification system, is like ingrained into the library.
0: Yeah.
9: And then you're also in this structure that's based on a Salish pit house. Do you find that like the intentionality between those kind of built-in systems and like literally the structure the library is built within like contributes to the overall energy?
0: Oh, definitely. Yeah. So our building, we're located on 1985 West Mall. And normally when we do tours, I always ask like students or folks coming into the space, I'm like, who's walked by our structure and just been like, what is that? Because I think when you approach, particularly from the top, when you're approaching the branch, you're standing on the roof of the structure because we're built as a kukuli or an interpretation of one. So what it is, it's an interior Salish pit house. And so you come through the roof and then you go down into the branch. And what I've been told by folks is when they were thinking about what structure Kwikwa was going to be, the kukuli was chosen because they were places often where families came together to share stories. And we still share those stories and steward those stories to this day. So that's why we're the kukuli. So I think a lot of the focus is very much so on that kind of representation of BC First Nations and stories and stewarding in the most ethical and appropriate way. And like we still continue that legacy going forward. Mm-hmm. It does create a little bit of a fishbowl sometimes because you're coming in from the roof and people don't realize that like we're standing at the front desk. I mean, Audrey probably gets it the most because you're up at the front desk. But people are looking down because they're like, what's mm-hmm. down there? But yeah. It's just like you. And the other day we actually had like fish taped to the windows. So then it really was the fishbowl.
2: Yeah. Wow. I know I'm kind of like hidden behind the computer a little bit. So I feel like people can't see me when they're like standing so high above. But I can see them. It's kind of funny. It's nice, though. I like being able to see like who's coming down. I also wanted to ask this about the name Kwikwa, because I feel like as a host, particularly in like the first week of classes, I feel like the most common question I get is like, how do you pronounce the name and what does the name mean? Would you mind talking about that a little bit?
0: Sure. So our name Hui Hua was gifted to us when the branch opened in 1993. We share a name with our donor as well. So both the branch and the donor have the name Hui Hua. We were gifted the name by Squamish Nation, particularly from Chief Kutlachaw or Simon Baker. And our name, it's interesting because I don't speak Squamish Nichum or Hunkaminum. So it is one of those ones that if you're not used to speaking the language, it does take a lot of practice, mm-hmm. and you'll see people practicing it quite often. So we were gifted the name from Squamish, but we say it technically here on campus the way that they do at Musqueam and in Hunkaminum. So you'll hear our name said two different ways. So either you'll hear Hui Hua, which is the way that it is in Hunkaminum, and it kind of reminds me when you're saying it, because the seven is a glottal stop, so you have to stop in between, but it kind of sounds like if you're saying pizza, Hui Hua, and the X underlines is like a breathy sound that you make in your throat. It's been explained as almost like river rocks being rolling around in your throat, and it should be a little bit like aggressive or uncomfortable to say the first few times. If you're actually in Squamish and you're speaking Snitchum, then it would be Hui Hua. Mm-hmm. Hui Hua or Hui Hua. Mm-hmm. Both are correct. It's just dialect. So, and it means to echo. The way that it was described to me is it's not necessarily like an echo, like the sound, but it's very much so tied to the local nations and their interaction with the land and the water. Mm-hmm. So it's been described as like if you're out on the water in a big canoe and you make a sound into the fog, if the fog echoes back to you, if the sound echoes back from the fog, then you know there's something in front of you. If it keeps mm-hmm. going, then you know that you're still out on the open ocean. Mm-hmm. Or if you think more about the connection with the fog and the land, if you were, say, like, you know, it was really foggy the other day, say you like go down to the beach when it's just that blanket fog and you can't see anything, if you were to say something to the fog echoes it back to you. That's mm-hmm. like what the sound of Hui Hua is it is very much so connected to the land mm-hmm. and local understandings of how we interact with land and water.
2: Mm-hmm. That's such great imagery to explain it as well. I feel like my understanding of it has deepened with that as well. I hadn't thought about it that way before.
0: Yeah, and it's kind of, I think too, like, the different nations have a different way of explaining it. Mm-hmm. So this is what's been told to me by like Musqueam Nation members as well as Squamish Nation members when they were coming in and doing research. But I'm sure also that other members might have like their own way of describing what a Hui Hua is, mm-hmm. Particularly because there's lots of language revitalization happening. So there's a couple different interpretations, but these are the ones that have been told to me.
2: Totally.
9: You can almost hear that in the name, like the back Hui and
0: Hua,
9: forth.
0: Yeah.
9: Well. We also, you sort of touched on this a moment ago, but we did have another question if you don't mind talking a little bit more about the indigitization program.
0: Oh, yeah. Yeah.
9: And what your role within that is like.
0: Yeah. So indigitization is pretty much being stewarded by Jerry Lawson right now through the Museum of Anthropology. And what it is it's a program that allows for BC First Nations to kind of digitize their cultural heritage in a way that makes sense. So whether or not that's using, or whether or not that's the digitization of audio cassettes, print materials, VHS, so thinking more into media, that's what the program really tries to do. So it is a way of just that capacity building. As in kind of the 60s, 70s, 80s, there was a lot of provincially government-funded grants that allowed for community to start doing things like recording their oral histories, their language, as BC has the highest amount of endangered Indigenous languages within Canada. There was a lot of these programs that really was trying to get nations to record their languages. So what Indig does is it supports a lot of, from that first step of recording to now the digitization. And not only the digitization, but keeping those formats in a way that is usable for many generations so that we're not losing files because it's in a file that's no longer readable, right? Mm-hmm. So that's what Indig does.
2: Totally. That's so important, too. I know, like, there's a couple websites that have, like, my ancestral language on it as well. I don't speak it, but there's so many like vocal clips, like for every word pretty much, there's like, there will be a accompanying vocal clip, and it's so helpful. And I feel like that'll help people for like generations to come.
0: Yeah, I think like the linguistics aspect of it is really important, and that language continuity and learning, particularly for like future generations. But I think when it comes to indigitization and like the appropriate digitization of content, because I think sometimes there's definitely been things that have been digitized that shouldn't be digitized. Mm-hmm. But when it comes to communities being able to access that material, I think one of the things that's the most special to me and I always value, and particularly as an information professional that I've been allowed to see this happen, is when folks are accessing these files and they hear their family members. Mm. So sometimes you have folks that like hear their great grandparents or their grandparents that they've, you know, only met once or twice when they were kids. And to be able to hear them speaking like their traditional languages is really special. And to be in some cases part of those moments with folks when they are doing that. I've seen folks just like they hear their great grandparents and they just completely break down crying because it's such like a powerful moment to be able to connect with our ancestors. So I think that to me like is one of the reasons that I also continue to be a librarian and to work with programs like this.
2: Yeah, that's so rewarding.
9: What, like, how do you kind of, what's your procedure for approaching this kind of within the more colonial library, bigger institution, and like navigating ownership, like you said, of finding files where you're like, oh, maybe this shouldn't have been recorded or stuff like that?
0: So in digitization, like particularly for folks who are not from communities or that are like doing the work to help support digitization, they do have kind of guidance on what to do if you think like that there's information within a recording that shouldn't be listened to other than from a community member. There is guidance on what to do. So like to pause the tape, grab somebody, pause the tape, make note of where it's been paused, just so you can kind of check what the protocol might be around hearing these stories. And I think that's one of the big things, like working in digitization at one point, they don't really teach you what to do when you're in school and you're going into working like your first library job. And then you're coming across like culturally sacred items, recordings that are sacred, or even highly anthropological like photographs that are out there that can be really problematic. So I think in digitization puts forward some like pretty decent tips, protocols on what to do when you're being, when you're encountering material like that. And it's important to follow that. I mean, the universe, like UBC does not necessarily have, and a lot of institutions don't have like legalese guidelines, like you must do this. So more on the like, it's more on the person that's working with the information. So it's like more of an ethical standpoint on what to do. But hopefully within my career as a librarian, that will change. I don't know. But hopefully, we can hope.
2: Totally. I wanted to talk about, because we have had an archivist join the team recently as well. I wanted to ask, like, how or if and how things have changed when it comes to, like, people accessing older materials, or how that process has changed since we've brought on, like, an archivist to the team.
0: Yeah, so Huihua never had a professional archivist working within the space until last year. So we've just hired our first actual MAS, which is a Master's of Archival Sciences, person into the space. His name's Jesse Carson. And so with archives and libraries is that they organize information in a different way. So for us at Huihua, there was that huge knowledge gap where it was pretty much librarians for like 33 years trying to play an archivist, which doesn't work because we organize information in a different way. We don't use rules of archival description. We use MARC records, different ways of organizing, like Dublin Core, where they have their way. They have fonts. They have provenance. We don't have that in libraries. It's also a different type of material, too. So when you're working in archives, it's not published materials. It's usually one-off rare materials, correspondence, photographs, things like that. So having an archivist working in the space, because we do have a small archival collection that pretty much documents the history of Huihua, the First Nations House of Learning, as well as the academic careers of a lot of prominent Indigenous scholars here on campus, having Jesse in the space and now using A2M, which is an archival platform, also known as access to memory. And having those materials means that they're searchable and means that people can now use the materials in our archives, whereas mm-hmm. they weren't usable before because they weren't findable. Mm-hmm. And it's allowed for us to also reach out to folks like Dr. Verna Kirkness, who was the very first collection to go up on our A2M. And it allows us to interact with her and talk about, you know, things like, what protocols do you want to be in place for your records? Do you want them to be made publicly available? Like, taking into those considerations. So we're really, really, really excited to have Jesse in the space. And, like, folks can also contact him if they have any questions, mm-hmm. and he can help them get access.
9: Yeah. Wow. So is there a public database?
0: There is. So it's tied to the UBC website. And I can also, like, if you have anything, I can send links. Mm-hmm. But yeah, there is a accessible, not actually like the digitized material from the archive yet. So you won't be able to go into Adam and like look at specifically like a paper that Verna wrote yet. But you can go in and look at what exactly the records are. So what is in the Verna Kirkness font. You can see all the records in there and then outreach to Jesse and he can give you access to the papers or whatever is in that collection.
9: Mm-hmm. Wow, great. Well, we'll include it in the description.
0: Oh, perfect.
2: I can ask this one if you want. Go for it. We talked about you starting at Huihua in 2020, which was obviously an interesting time to start any job. But we wanted to ask how you've seen the library grow since then, mm-hmm. and if you have, well, you do have, but what are your hopes for the future of the library?
0: Yeah, so since 2020, and I think, like, institutions are always ebbing and flowing. They're never static, and things are always changing. Like, UBC changes on a daily, if not an hourly basis. Something changes on campus. And so I think Huihua, too, has gone through this, like, really transformative period within the branch. We have a lot of new staff that are working in the space. So I would say pretty much everybody is new, except for Carlene, because they also were a work-learn student at Huihua and has progressed into, a career. I think Carlene's been there for 10-plus years. So we have a fairly new staff, including, like, Teo Jardine, who's our metadata librarian and the only Indigenous metadata librarian in Canada.
9: What does that mean?
0: So with the Brian Deere classification system, it needs special considerations from a subject specialist. So Taya pretty much stewards our Brian Deere and helps us with, like, describing items that are in a culturally appropriate manner. So she's a metadata librarian, which is very rare to have someone who's interested in, like, cataloging and records. Most folks, when they come into libraries, they are interested more in, like, kind of the public services liaison work, collections management. But Taya is very much so our metadata person. So yeah, lots of new folks coming in, and I think that brings a fresh perspective to the branch. We've been doing a lot more community outreach, so trying to get more urban Indigenous folks into the space, trying to have Musqueam, Squamish, and Tsleil-Waututh members coming into the space, going to community events such as, like, Hobie. We went last year and handed out community borrower cards. So really growing our, like, community presence. Also going to folks, like, in the downtown east side. So we occasionally go to Carnegie Library and do outreach there just so that folks can know, like, that we're accessible. So really, really, really becoming a place for community. But also one of the things more interestingly that we've done at Huihua is we kind of went back to our roots from the original kind of vision of Huihua. There was a point in the history of the branch where they were just kind of collecting everything Indigenous. So that was even international Indigenous, so Maori, Sami, as well as, like, Hawaii, other spaces. But we really took a pause this year. We've been redeveloping our collections mandate, and we took a pause and we kind of thought back to the original intent, which was to be BC First Nations localized and moving outwards. So right now we aren't collecting international Indigenous. We're really going First Nations, Métis, Inuit, Canadian focus with some communities in, like, Alaska or in Washington, Montana, and really, like, that have close kin connections, and really starting to do that localization again. as well as, so I guess Carlene kind of says that it's the way that the rivers flow is kind of how our collections mandate is now.
9: Oh, I love that.
0: Yeah, right? And so that's kind of what we're doing. So we took this step where, like, we're really trying to do more outreach, engagement, change the branch, change the feel of the branch, really getting a lot of students in, because Huihua is open to everybody. You don't have to be an Indigenous student to come into the space. So really making it, like, welcoming and homey, but also, like, thinking back to our roots and really, like, thinking about, you know, Jean, Verna, Joanne Archibald, and, like, what did they envision the branch to be. Mm-hmm. It's also a very practical thing because we're a small branch. And so we have about 19,000 items in our collection. And so you can run out of space, right? So we really needed to think, like, what are we going to prioritize so that we have relevant information for folks that are using our space? We can prioritize local nations, but also we need to think about just, like, our stacks aren't that big.
9: Mm-hmm. Yeah.
2: We're kind of, I think, coming close to the end of our time. but we wanted to ask if there's any upcoming events, programming at the library, or any personal projects you would want to platform or talk about at all before we finish.
0: Yeah, so Hobie is coming up at the end of the month. It's always kind of the very last weekend of February. And Hobie is Nishka New Year. It celebrates the Ulikin Moon. And so it's a great time for folks to come and be in ceremony together. And also amazing shopping and vendors. Like, some of, I think the librarians, when we're at Hobie together, we get really excited about the different earrings and stuff that we can pick up. But also just seeing, like, folks from Coast Salish communities coming together and being in ceremony is really, really special. So Hobie coming up. Some of the more kind of, like, passion projects that we've been involved with at the branch would be supporting Transforming Embers, which is the Coast Salish Tusik Society, and giving back to them, supporting some of the workshops that they're doing and events that they're doing. So that one's a really important one for us. I'm trying to think of what else we're up to. We do a lot. Mm-hmm. I mean, like I said, we're going skating with Musqueam Youth on Friday. So that's, like, we're very busy. We're out and about. But I would say those are kind of the big ones. Hobie, Transforming Embers. And then usually into the summer is where we get more into, like, Taya and I will be going out to Mi'kmaq territory and going to Dalhousie University, most likely, because we're working on a project that's all about respectful terminology within cataloging. So think about that metadata work. We're doing that in the summer with NICLA, which is the National Indigenous Knowledges and Language Alliance. We'll be going to there. And then we have, like, Indigenous Peoples Day and the other big events that kind of happen over the summer.
2: I also feel like everyone who works at the library is so friendly. I feel like if patrons come in and have questions about upcoming things, everyone's always willing to share
0: about
2: it.
0: Yeah, and, like, we often post about, like, events that we're going to or kind of, like, things that we're out and about doing on our social medias, mostly our Instagram, or they're on our blog posts on our website. So, many of the librarians are going to be at the MMIWG Memorial March on the 14th. So there's information about that. But then also when we go to some of those, like, community events, we do post or we have, like, books in our display that align to that. So going to the events, but also doing the teaching and learning around them as well.
2: Amazing.
9: Well, thank you so much for coming in today and all of your great insights. This is such a great interview, and thank you, Audrey, for being here and for suggesting this episode. I'm so glad we did it. What a great idea.
2: Huihua is such a great resource on campus, and I think just any chance to highlight it, I want to do.
0: Yeah, definitely come and visit us. Reach out if folks ever need, like, any reference help or you have questions about the branch. Definitely reach out, visit us, come have tea, hang out in the space, come say hi to the students and the librarians and archivists that are in the space as well.
2: Amazing. Thank you, Kayla.
9: Yeah, thank you so much.
0: Yeah, thank you for having me.
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Hi, everybody. Hyvä ilta! How's it hanging? And a very pleasant good evening to you, wherever you may be. It's time for Exploding Head Movies. 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We broadcast at an average of 1,800 watts from the traditional, ancestral, and unceded Musqueam territory from the Student Nest on West Point Grey Campus. And CITR signal takes us throughout the Lower Mainland and the hunk meaning speaking Coast Salish peoples. With our updated FM antenna and transmitter, the true range of our broadcast range has grown. I think I said range there twice, because for some reason I've clued in that I'm actually talking in the rhythms of this song, so we might stop that. But previously, from Furry Creek in the north, so possibly Squamish, to Birch Bay, Washington in the south, so hopefully Bellingham, that's been kind of shaky off the I-5 in the past. CITR's broadcast heads west past West Point Grand and dips south across the Salish Sea to all the ships and creatures in the water. If our friends over at CFUV aren't overlapping, because we do share 101.9 megahertz. Our signal heads east past Langley, deep into the Fraser Valley, though CIVL on 101.7 cuts pretty close on the dial. We also brought blast radio waves up to the sky and deep into space. For as long as this planet and this station continues to make enough noise for everyone to hear. And we transmit down into the underground, from where we come from, and from where all good things bubble up. If you subscribe to Talos Optic, you can tune in to CITR on your television set. We're found on channel 7023. At least that should be the story in Western Canada. 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There you'll see the Exploding Head Movies show page, and it contains track listings and downloads for all our episodes, at least easily for the past 12 odd years or so afterwards. It's a bit of a scattering, and the current website doesn't allow you to quickly browse through things, so you have to either search or hit the More button. Once this episode is done transmitting, you'll find episode 801 there. We also podcast via Apple Music, Spreaker, iHeart, Deezer, GeoSave, and Stitcher. Dozens of other services available for those times you can't listen live to the Crystal Wireless, or then the Icecast 2 stream through our website, like 22 of you. So hopefully you're enjoying what we're about to offer here. And of course, you might be listening in the car as you're driving around doing some test routes, because I did pick up a new vehicle, which at some point I'll talk about once I'm more comfortable with how things are, but man, we'll skip the traffic part of the show, but getting around is crazy. My name is Gak, and I'll be your beat cop for the next 3 hours, so stick to the sidewalk. And please, look up when you're crossing the intersection. You should receive your complimentary and newly regulatory player piano in conjunction with the broadcast of this episode. If not, well, maybe you can hook up a Casio to a pedal bike. You can kind of simulate what's going on. You will be behaving just about as everyone else there on the roads right now. Phone number for the station for those you're listening live, 604

800-922-2487. Good news, someone actually did print out the instructions on how to pick up the phone. It is a half-page affair, four steps, prone to error, but be patient. After the area code in T9, it spells UBCCITR. Phone's working. I have to figure out how to pick it up, but if you make it through, congrats to both you and me. Keep it short and sweet to the point, since this is a single-person operation. As we like to say, we're mixing things live and mixing things up, so focus just to make sure that whatever's going on air ain't dead and is appropriate for CRTC regulations. But you can email anytime things pertaining to the show on its premise, radiofreegack@gmail.com. We're on social media, but we're also terrible on social media. But a lot of social media sites are blocking the news, which includes our affiliated magazine Discord. So how anyone learns anything, definitely low tech as it were. So hope y'all are doing well. And our profile this week, I haven't done any blaxploitation in a while, along with some soul and funk, so we're going to correct that a bit, but as is our wont, we're going to veer off into random angles like ragtime, believe it or not, because our profile this week is Donny Hathaway and his scores of the 1972 blaxploitation film Come Back, Charleston Blue, which itself is a sequel to a film we profiled some time ago, which we'll talk about there later. But yeah, in honor of elements of that score, we're going to have some wacky pianos. Initially, this was going to have a lot more ragtime elements there, but at some point, as I was previewing the show, the listenability of it fell apart, so if I couldn't handle it, not sure if you could either, but perhaps you're made of stronger stuff. In the background, we got some Montreal disco from Tanqueray. You can pronounce it like the gin Tanqueray, but it's Tangerie, as it's spelt. And this is the title track to one of the few releases that they put out. Actually, it's not the title track. It's a self-titled album, Tangerie. This track is known as Doing Your Thing. Or sorry, Doing Your Own Thing. That's right. One-off studio group led by Bruce Whedon and Eddie Strawman. And at some point, I should consider a sequel to the belovedly bewildering Canadian disco episode I did like a decade ago. I'll look up that episode number because it's something like 370. But we have tons of other shows that we kind of want to do sequels to. Otherwise, we start off with something that has been bubbling up on various DJ sets by Deadmau5 for ages. And for those of you that can count time signatures, the 14-8 glory has been preserved. So those Deadmau5 remixing Angie de Poitrine's Fabian K. Deadmau5, D-E-A-D-M-A-U-5, EDM producer and DJ Joel Thomas Zimmerman from Niagara Falls, Ontario, known for wearing a mouse helmet. Latest release is an EP last year called Errors, and the S is also replaced by a 5, but there have been various singles. As for Angie de Poitrine, such a dramatic ending there. You know them for wearing polka dots and costumes and unbelievable headgear, but also doing all manners of atonal prog jams. And Angie de Poitrine is in town for 3 shows, all sold out almost instantly. To the point, most recently, a website I tried logging in to get tickets had them, and then it blipped, and then nothing was available. But hopefully you were lucky enough to do it. Angie de Poitrine played Sunday, August 23rd and Monday, August 24th at the Pearl on Granville. Those shows are at 7 p.m. Opening up is René Lussier. An additional show on Tuesday, August 25th at the Commodore was put out. That show's at 8 p.m. I don't know if René Lussier is opening up as well, too. Hopefully he's able to stick around for that. You're looking purely on the resale market for any of this. All have moved to Ticketmaster. All are at least $300, if not higher, which is down from $600. But again, you do you. At some point, I was looking to see if I could go to a festival because they're playing the Seattle KEXP Barbecue on Saturday, August 22nd. They're playing in Portland. They do have non-sold-out shows in Portugal and Netherlands later in August, but a lot of these are for exercises for people that do have a lot of money to spend on flights, accommodation, and things like that. But
The band has honored all the shows they had had before they had their blowout, so tons of small stuff. And one day, we'll get to see them, and maybe you're lucky enough to do so. Angie Dupatrine is also up for a Polaris Prize this year in 2026. This is given out to independent Canadian music, and I'll talk more about some of the nominated bands later. But Angie Dupatrine is up for Album of the Year with Volume 2, and then the original version of Fabienne K, which we have played in the past, and I suspect you may hear more of. And of course, in honor of how that opening song was, a whole bunch of people in the lower levels of the student nest were giving thumbs up. So, hey, playing what the people want. Polaris Prizes will be handed out on Tuesday, September 22nd at Toronto's Massey Hall. And we'll get into at least this set, one more nominated song, and then tie things over to two of the nominated albums. And the song we're about to hear comes from Charlotte Day Wilson with a guest appearance by Sia Gray. Wilson's most recent album is Patchwork, came out earlier this summer. As for Gray, she was nominated last year for her album Saya. So this track is on the Polaris Prize radar. This will be Charlotte Day Wilson and Sia Gray with Lean. 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This is CITR. 101.9 FM in Vancouver, British Columbia, Canada.

Venue Co-op YVR is proud to present their second annual Everything But the Bagel Festival on Saturday, August 22nd at Redgate and beyond. 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Early bird tickets are on sale until July 22nd for $30, and after that, general admission goes to $40. Pay What You Can is also available at the door, and Venue Co-op members get in for $25. We'll see you August 22nd at Redgate for Everything But the Bagel Festival.

Behind me from Toronto, this is Badge Epoch. Just imagine a slimmer version of the act Badge Epoque Ensemble. From the 2021 release Scroll, this is Badge Epoch with Consensus Reality. Latest release as part of this configuration came out last year, Furry Worried Ape. And we just heard Rochelle Jordan from the Polaris Prize nominated album Through the Wall. The track we heard was The Boy. Born in London, England, but relocated to the East Side in Toronto in the early 90s. Definitely a connection to Northern Soul, Jamaican reggae and dancehall, and a bit of UK garage scene as well. The Boy was co-written by Kay Trinata, and from the act Special EFX, the guitarist Chieli Minucci. And before Rochelle Jordan, we heard Charlotte Day Wilson and Saya Gray with the Polaris Prize nominated song Lean. The other Polaris Prize nominated songs include two we've heard recently, and that's Patrick Watson and Martha Wainwright with House on Fire. And then Charlotte Cornfield with Hurts Like Hell, which is a connection to a Polaris Prize nominated album. And then, as we start off with the show, Angie de Poitrine with Fabian K. So there's one last song to profile at some point. I might as well get it out of the way next week, since initial plans are going to be more guitar heavy. And that will be Pup with Hunger for Death. Now, talking about the Polaris Prize nominees for albums, because there are 10 of them. In past shows, we've heard from Beverly Glenn Copeland's Laughter in Summer, and then Charlotte Cornfield again with the album Hurts Like Hell, which features the Polaris Prize nominated song Hurts Like Hell. And we just heard Rochelle Jordan with Through the Wall, and then Angie de Poitrine avec Volume 2. So what's left? Well, in the coming weeks leading up to September 22nd, which again is a Tuesday, so I don't have to really rush things on the 21st. Or they used to hand them out on Mondays during the show, which was great live chaos amongst the usual that you get every week, no matter what's going on. But other nominated albums that we will hear from in the coming weeks include Begonia with the nominated album Fantasy Life, Amaro by BB Club, Alouettes by Les Louanges, Peaches with No Lube So Rude, and I should definitely get that out of the way soon because Peaches will be coming to Vancouver very soon, and then Tanya Tagak with Saput Gigi. But there is one album I did not mention, which honestly to me was a welcome surprise because I'd not heard of this act before, and it's Aquaculture. You spell aqua like would you like aquarium, but culture is K-U-L-T-R-E. Aquaculture. It's the alias of Lance Sampson from Halifax, Nova Scotia. And he is the core member, along with singing and rapping on it. And his Polaris nominated album, or Polaris Prize nominated album, is 1783, referring to the year that there was major black immigration to the entirety of the Maritimes, focusing on what is known as Acadia, but part of Halifax is what's known as Africville. And the entire album, 1783, looks at the idea of exploring of what it means to bring a culture into somewhere new and still deal with some ramifications of being somewhere new, dealing with existing population. And one of the songs on it actually talks about this discovery that his great-grandfather was the final person hanged in Nova Scotia. It came out in this February, and this is the song that actually talks about his great-grandfather. So from the Polaris Prize nominated album 1783, I promise to stop sticking out my tongue when I'm mistyping. Miscommunicating here. Anyways, here's Aquaculture with Gallows.

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1: 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Crimes and Treasons, this is your boy Just Blaze. Right now you're rocking with Jules Andre Brown, Rolly Bells, Jamal Steels, and Horsepower. You know what it is, all right?
2: Yo, I am Sue, man. I want to shout out Crimes and Treasons Radio, man. CITR 101.9, man. Turn up, turn up, turn up.

My name is Gak, and the name of the show is Exploding at Movies. You're tuned in to CITR 101.9 FM in Vancouver, British Columbia, Canada. Maybe I'll be able to talk properly for the rest of the show. We'll see. It's summer. I didn't bike in. I have no excuse to not be tired except for the fact that I have less meetings right now and at work. Which means I have to practice my voice and elocution in other ways. We just heard one of the short or long-listed songs that was part of the Polaris Prize nominees, but was not part of the final five. From this year's album, Forager, we heard Cadence Weapon, joined by Junior T and DJ SB with Step Out. Of course, we heard two Polaris Prize nominated songs earlier. Angie de Patrine with Fabian K, and then Charlotte Day Wilson and Saya Gray with Lean. Cadence Weapon and DJ SB, at the very least, are no strangers to the Polaris Prize. Cadence Weapon won in 2021 for the album Parallel World. Those are DJ SB. Was nominated in 2021 as well, too. And also been on a couple long lists as well in the past, so quality times. Otherwise, in the background, these are the Sorcerers. And from an ATA Library Archive single that came out in 2024, this track is the Gaunas Baltic Connect. I need to dig up where these folks are again, because there's a bit, oddly enough, Lithuanian vibe with some of the naming there. Although Gaunas is close to Finnish for Kaunis, which is nice, but as it were. We're going to stick a little bit on the hip-hop beat before we get a little soulful. Gospely, big bandy, and then yes, the pianos before we get into Come Back Charleston Blue. But we'll go with some new hip hop, originally from Halifax, where Aquaculture's from, but based in Toronto. It's Word Burglar. Highly geeky hip hop. Definitely the world of comic books. And that continues on with the latest single that came out a little while. The A side is called Words with Drawings. We'll hear the B side. The track will be called Secret Storigen. So just think about origin, like origin stories, but the ST is in front, like as a storage. There's your wordplay from Word Burglar. Secret Storigen, here on Exploding Head Movies.

cash is for adults. There was a time when there was nothing he couldn't find. Even tracked down a copy of Errol Pharaoh No. 9. Hired local artists and a bunch of his pals. Attractive cashier.

0: got a problem. The crowd isn't moving. What's going on?
1: I
0: take this side, you take this side. Freestyle live.
2: 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And for tickets and more information, visit doitfortheculture.ca. The house 1-2. I don't wanna ill, I just wanna chill.

Do as De La does there. That was De La Soul, joined by Q-Tip and Yummy Bingham from 2025's Cabin in the Sky. The final release with the late plug to, otherwise known as Trugoy the Dove, otherwise known as Dave Jolicoeur. The track we heard was Day in the Sun. And in parentheses, Getting With You. Trugoy never got to really fully see the benefits that De La Soul had, because for about 30 years or so, their music wasn't available for streaming or really for purchase. You had to deal with bootlegs for a time if you didn't pick up the original CDs, wax, or tapes. Which is a shame, because the reputation from Long Island was impeccable. And behind me, this is Federale, from the score to the 2014 film A Girl Walks Home Alone at Night. This is Thirsty's Turn. And Federale, out of Portland, Oregon, headed up by bassist from the Brian Jonestown Massacre, Colin Hegna. And A Girl Walks Home Alone at Night, directed and written by Anna Lily Amapour, with Sheila Vand, Arash Marandi, and Mojan Marno, in a Farsi language horror western, which we profiled in Exploding Head Movies episode 781 back in March, when we were talking about Iran, the festival of Nowruz. Of course, we're still thinking about Iran because it is in the news all the time, but everywhere is terrible. At some point, we'll circle back to those themes soon enough, since sunshine is kind of in question, not based on clouds, but smoke. We'll do the seven-day weather later on when there's a little more time. But we'll keep up with a hip-hop tip here as we go to San Francisco with the act Dead Perry. Put out the 2025 album Acoustic Shadows, and this track features P-Dirt, Raz Fresco, and Daniel Sun. So there actually are a couple Canucks there helping out. And our country offers the theme for the song we're about to hear here. Do you think listener discretion is advised? I leave that as an exercise to the listener. From Acoustic Shadows, here's Dead Perry, along with P-Dirt, Raz Fresco, and Daniel Sun, with 83 Canadian hollow tips. And yeah, you're starting to hear the sublunacy set in, but fret not. We'll keep it in control.

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Out of Bristol in England, that was The Allergies off the 2026 album All the Time. We heard Dig It Up featuring guest appearances by Andy Cooper and Blabbermouth. Fun track there. And hopefully you're not dealing with allergies, especially with smoke in the air. Good news. I've been trying to deal with some of my environmental allergies, and after 3 years of immunotherapy, done taking a whole bunch of overnight wafers to fight off grass, dust, and birch pollen. So let's see if I fight off hay fever yet again without those aids once spring rolls around again. Of course, there are a whole bunch of other allergies to deal with, but they do not have any immediate ways of addressing them. Exposure is always the case, but depends on the dosages. So thank God for benefits. Here are some of the soundtracks that are available for purchase, download, or streaming this week, with some other recent releases I am behind on, and some of these may be out already. Others will be coming out later this week, particularly on Friday. So, as always, just to be sure, please check with either your favorite record store or where you find your music online. And we do this because there's no way on earth I can stay on top of every soundtrack that comes out there, since I only get really a few now and then. Vinyl music adds up. As new releases go, Pantowit Kyung series score from Confessions of a Shaman is coming out through Movie Score Media. Bear McCrary, and believe it or not, he's coming to Vancouver soon. Once that date gets closer for that show, I'll talk more about it, but his score to The Devil's Mouth is coming out through Amazon. Yuli and various artists provide the soundtrack to Don't Say Good Luck. That's coming out through Netflix Music. They're also putting out Ben Bromfield's score from Volume 2 of the TV series Dr. Seuss's Redfish, Bluefish. More TV here. Season 3 of House of the Dragon, score by Ramin Djawadi, is coming out through Water Tower Music. The Magic Faraway Tree, that film has a score by Isabella Summers. It's coming out through Vertigo Abbey Road. There's a deluxe edition of Daniel Pemberton's score from the most recent adaptation of Masters of the Universe. That will be coming out through Lakeshore. At least no one listener who thinks I should do a whole bunch of He-Man. We will try one day, but the list of goals is in the hundreds, and we'll have to figure it out. Mutiny, the score by Marcus Trump. It's coming out through Atlantic Screen Music and Film Tracks. Francois Tétaz did the score of the TV series My Brilliant Career. Score album, along with song albums, coming out through Netflix Music. Pinar Toprak did the score to perhaps a very big film, one of the biggest associated with Canadian property, Paw Patrol, the Dino Movie. That's coming out through Spin Master. Miniseries Possession has a score by Vince Pope and Ayanna Witter Johnson. That's coming out through SATV. They're also putting out Alexandra Hamilton Ayer's music from Savage Mountain. Season 4 of Reacher has a score by Tony Morales. That's out through Lakeshore. The TV series Tires, music by Chris Archibald and Alex Weinstein. That's out through Netflix as well. Bryce Davoli's score from Tombe du Ciel is coming out through B Original. And season 2 of X-Men 97, score by Newton Brothers, is coming out through Hollywood Records. And on the re-release front, just one thing of note. There's an EP of Wilbert Roger II's soundtrack to the video game Helldivers 2, Tracks of Tyranny. That's coming out through Milan Records. And those are merely some of your anticipated soundtrack releases for this week, which is August 17th, 2026. Just in case someone's listening on a podcast in the future. My name is Gak. 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We're on Telesoptic Channel 7023. 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Thanks for tuning in. We're broadcasting from unceded Musqueam territory. If you always want to send something like a soundtrack, you can send it to Exploding Head Movies here, care of CITR and Discorder. LL500 here at 6133 University Boulevard, here in Vancouver, British Columbia. Canada, Earth, we can get more broad there, but if we're getting anything from outside the solar system, we're welcome to it, but it may have to be quarantined for a bit.
Postal code. V as in velocity. 6. T as in turntable. Guess what I just looked at. 1. Z as in. This should not hurt my brain, but it does all the time. Zhivago. That was a film, although that breaks NATO alphabet code there. But like, what letter is he actually saying there? 1. V, 6, T, 1, Z, 1. In the background, as I burned all the time there, we heard Enthen from the 2024 album Cloudburst. We heard Ashfall. We're not at that point here in the midst of our British Columbia wildfires here. That ash is falling, but perhaps you are in a region that is dealing with fire, smoke, anything else, because it's not just the Okanagan. It's Washington State. It's parts of Northern Ontario, Minnesota, France, Spain. Belgium is on alert to actually tell Germany that it might hop the border. Greece, Russia. Everything is on fire. And this track,

0: Amit Zebkhuyul, Come Toward the Fire Festival returns this September 18th to 20th with 3 days of Indigenous brilliance at UBC. 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
1: 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Cometela!

Out of London, England. That was Mama's Gun off this year's album, Dig. We heard Had Me at Goodbye. One thing I forgot to mention is that band The Sorcerers that we heard earlier with Gaunas Baltic Connect. They're a little west of Lithuania in a place called Leeds, also in England. Well, behind me, this is the Finnish pianist Oskar Merikanto of a compilation of various piano songs, although not classical in the traditional sense, but a little bit more in a song-structured sense, off of Finlandia Sound Souvenir 12 Piano Favorites. This translates as Summer Evening Waltz. This is Kesä illan valssi. And hopefully you're able to waltz with the weather that we have here. As yet again, we tease what the weather forecast is. We'll do that in a couple segments from now, just because this track is under 2 minutes. And I cannot do that too quickly. With, yet again, tripping over my tongue. We'll stay in England with Denver Cuss. Put out her debut album in 2024 called Leaving Me. But this is the first single since that debut, and it's out through the LRK label. This will be Denver Cuss with Crossed My Mind.

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Out of Bloomington, Indiana, that was Duran Jones and the Indications. With a single they put out this year through the Coal Mine label, we heard Let's Take Our Time. For those of you who may not be aware, the Midwest is starting to become the new hipster hub, as you think about the previous ones like Austin and Portland. Brooklyn, other towns have been getting super pricey, and the artists need places to live, work, and play. So I know Indianapolis is booming, but kind of ripples throughout other parts of what's just south of the Great Lakes there. In the background, this is George Garfarentz, and off a 1969 Production Music Library album, Dance and Mood Music, Volume 14. This is Soft Rag. So, the next few sets, you're going to hear pianos in weird different ways. And yeah, I'm avoiding some of the usual ragtime. And a lot of this show came from the fact that I profiled a whole bunch of other soundtracks that had elements of these cues throughout. But somehow they all fell into a placeholder. And as Comeback Charleston Blue came to mind, everything got merged together. So a lot of the songs here are a bit of a surprise. But this one's a little different. We'll hold off on the piano, but we'll definitely kind of get this upbeat, sweet and hot vibe. As we go to New Westminster, British Columbia, with the Mike Van Eyes Big Band. How big is the big band? The website lists 24 players, which I cannot even begin to list right now, but I do recognize Don Pemberton. Van Eyes, pianist with ties to acts like the Epics, the Trespassers, with members of DOA and Scramblers. Past stints also with the Harold Nix Band, Colin James, the Yodels, the Undertaking Daddies, and Pee Wee Clayton. Last year put an album called Ain't That Lovin' You Baby. Here's the Mike Van Eyes Big Band with Yield Not to Temptation. Because somehow there's an underlying current of gospel and hell and brimstone for you. But hey, we're kind of living in that. There you go.

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That's R-I-D-E-O-N Bike Shop. See you there!

From Leicester in England, that was Billy Nomates with the title track to the 2025 album, Metal Horse. First album to have her not play all the instruments. And behind me, this is Dorothy Proveen, along with the music of Pinky and her Playboys, from the soundtrack to the 1960 TV series, The Roaring Twenties. We hear a medley of songs, including Am I Blue, Let's Do It, Nagasaki, and the main theme, The Roaring Twenties, an ABC TV drama about, with Rex Reason, Donald May, and Dorothy Proveen about newspaper reporters in New York who write about crime and hang out in a nightclub, as suddenly I should be slinging hooch somewhere. We talk more about that show in our 1923-themed episode from November 2023, Exploding Head Movies, episode 673, as we turn back a century. Something I'd like to dip into again, but the 20s, well, some variation there. We could definitely always play in the experimental side of things, as it were, but we'll wait for the CITR 90th anniversary to harken back to that era. And guess what? That will be soon. But let's get the AccuGAC forecast here for Monday, August 17th, 2026. Current conditions out of Vancouver National Airport. 19 degrees Celsius, mostly cloudy. Although plenty of smoke particulate in the air. At some point I'll get the parts per million, but the information provided to me by Environment Canada isn't easily providing that. And somehow I did not pick the instrumental tracks here, so we're fighting with what's going on. Tonight, clear, becoming partly cloudy near midnight, hazy, low of 14. Tomorrow, Tuesday, August 18th, a mix of sun and cloud, clearing late in the morning. Hazy in the morning, high of 23, except inland, it's 26. Humidex, 27. Except inland, it's going to be 29. UV index, 7 or high. Go still get some sunscreen if the rays pass through our burning forests. Low will be 14. Wednesday, sunny, high of 23, low of 14 and clear. Thursday, sunny, high of 25, low of 16 and clear. Friday, mix of sun and cloud, high of 26, low of 16 with cloudy periods. And Saturday, August 22nd, cloudy with a 60% chance of showers, high of 21, low of 15. We'll see if enough rain falls to help either clear the smoke or, ideally, help out with all the fires, but we'll see what's going on here. Otherwise, Sunday, August 23rd, cloudy and a high of 22. And since it is currently 8:30, 6 p.m. Pacific, the sun has set and the days are noticeably getting shorter. That's your AccuGAC forecast here on CITR 101.9 FM in Vancouver. And yes, let's prepare for more pianos here, as we eventually get to Donny Hathaway and the score to come back Charleston Blue. But we'll head to Brooklyn next with another vocal soul group. And oddly enough, all the choral groups I picked are all men, to the point that the Shaladas are headed up by the 79-year-old Bill Shalada and his sons. This year, they put out an album called Your Picture. And this is where you'll find this song. Here are the Shaladas. And it's not Sha-na-na, but you spell it with three words. This will be, if you want, you could be my girl.

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1: 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Happy trails.

From Amsterdam, that was Nachtshade, the Dutch version of Nightshade. Although, watch out, there's a Swiss metal band with the same name, so make sure you qualify that as being Dutch. That was a single that came out in 2017 called Birdman. And in the background, some actual Salunacy here. This is Basil Poledouris from his score to the TV miniseries Lonesome Dove. This is Cowboys Down the Street. Here the Cowboys are, as the piano has disappeared. Directed by Simon Winsor, written by William D. Whitcliffe, based on Larry McMurtry's 1985 first novel in the series of the same name, as suddenly we got a twang here. It starred Robert Duvall and Tommy Lee Jones as former Texas Rangers in the late 1870s. And we profiled this recently in Exploding Head Movies episode 784 from this April when Duvall had passed away. Yeehaw. All right, we'll take a quick break from all the pianos to actually talk about Donny Hathaway. We'll feature some songs outside of the score to come back Charleston Blue. Hathaway was born in Chicago. He grew up in the gospel scene. His grandmother was part of a choral group. And in his music career, Hathaway is known for songs like The Ghetto, This Christmas, Someday We'll All Be Free, and then covers of songs like A Song for You, which we'll hear shortly, For All We Know, and Jealous Guy. And we'll start with a duet that he did with Roberta Flack, who died last year. Spoiler alert, Hathaway died early in his life. And in his honor, Roberta Flack had a whole bunch of duets they had worked on together while he was alive. And they became the basis of a 1980 album called Roberta Flack featuring Donny Hathaway. Not every song there was a duet, but a good many of them exist there. And this one kind of feels yachty, and there's a whole bunch that sound like that. If you look at songs like Where's the Love and The Closer I Get to You, you can kind of get what we're getting into here. Here's Roberta Flack, along with Donny Hathaway, off of the 1980 album featuring both of them together. This will be Back Together Again.

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By me, this is Jelly Roll Morton from a compilation of his music from 1923 to 1924. Simply called Jelly Roll Morton. This track is the Wolverine Blues. And we just heard Donny Hathaway with one of his most famous songs, although it was originally written by Leon Russell and covered initially by folks like Dusty Springfield and Andy Williams, but Hathaway completely flipped the script on it to the point that future covers, even done by the Carpenters and Stevie Wonder, used this version. From his 1971 self-titled album, Donny Hathaway, we heard A Song for You. Donny Hathaway did the soundtrack to a film in 1972 called Come Back Charleston Blue, right after the success of that song. And that is our soundtrack profile here on Exploding Hit Movies. This is CITR 101.9 FM in Vancouver, broadcasting for the lower levels of the Student Nest here on the University of British Columbia campus of West Point Grey, situated on ceded Musqueam territory. We're on Telus Optic Channel 7023. We're streaming live at www.citr.ca, of which 26 of you are now listening, so that number's fluctuating, and I'm sure some people are like, how did the first hour go? Not like this, for the record. Come Back Charleston Blue, directed by Mark Warren, written by Peggy Elliott and Boncha Schweig, based on Chester Himes' novel The Heat's On, and it's the sequel to the 1970 film Cotton Comes to Harlem, which we profiled in the past, as it had the score done by the Canadian-American composer Galt McDermott. We did that in Exploding Hit Movies episode 439 from January 2019 when he died. And it brings back Godfrey Cambridge and Raymond St. Jacques as they reprise their roles as detectives Gravedigger and Coffin Ed as they investigate a string of murders in Harlem that feature a calling card of a blue steel razor blade associated to a past vigilante. And if you're curious about the history of the film, making his film debut as a priest, it's young Philip Michael Thomas, a decade before Miami Vice. Now, there'll be some piano like this, but there's a mix of funk and soul. And in this first set, we'll focus mostly on the instrumental pieces, and we'll have Donny Hathaway sing in the second set here. We kept the piano stuff to a minimum, but there's one cue that I'll speak over that definitely brings that to mind. Without further ado, from his score to Come Back Charleston Blue, here's Donny Hathaway. We begin with Vegetable Wagon.

members of the Black Culture Society do hereby establish the Jones and Johnson Memorial Scholarship in Criminology, to be given annually to a deserving young brother or sister in the community. I'd like to add my personal condolences. It's a great loss for us all.

0: pay my respects. Thought there might be a provision for a first-class funeral. Flowers and singing. Coffins.
1: It was impossible, Mr. Pater, to obtain any remains whatsoever.
0: Seems a shame. And a disappointment for all their friends.
1: I assure you, this memorial is in keeping with proper police procedure. Detectives Jones and Johnson died honorably.
0: Really? I had the impression that those two were sort of under a cloud.
1: The charges against them were dismissed.
0: You know, I can't see how it happened. Those two were always so careful, they never took no chances.
2: Well, they didn't have a choice.
3: I sent...
0: Isn't that something? The way they was loved. Races, all colors.
1: Excuse me.
0: Captain, I'll tell you what I'm going to do. I'd like to see that our fallen brothers get a fitting memorial.
1: Don't bother, we take care of our own.
0: Ease up, Captain. $5,000 ought to do them real proud. You know, you can always count on me as a member of the community to help out the forces of the law. After all,

From The Score, to come back, Charleston Blue, we heard Donny Hathaway first off with Vegetable Wagon. Then a bit of a similar cue with Hearse to the Graveyard. Then we heard vocals, or at least some dialogue, about Gravedigger Jones and Coffin Ed's funeral. This is a spoiler alert with what's happening there. Seems kind of fishy. And in the background, here's your piano. This is Scratchy Record. The soundtrack does feature a bit of the saloon-style piano, very common in the 1970s, especially since next year, 1973, The Entertainer came out with the Scott Joplin Ragtime revival. And the one thing I didn't answer is, how did Donny Hathaway get to do the score to this film? Because Galt McDermott didn't come back from Cotton Comes to Harlem. Well, it turns out Quincy Jones was

was originally asked to work on the score, but he was plenty busy already. And the AV Club made mention that the fact in the memoir Q, the autobiography of Quincy Jones, he was too busy touring, but he remembered he had been working with a young Chicago singer-songwriter, and it took a liking to him. That's Donnie Hathaway. So, under his wing, Q tutored Hathaway on orchestration, using Maurice Ravel's score to Daphne et Chloé as a guide. So, with that, Hathaway was able to do the score, but per the credits on the soundtrack release, supervision was done by Quincy Jones, so it's a great tag team effort there. We've profiled a lot of Quincy Jones over the 18 years we've been on air. Even a profile when Q died a couple years ago. We should dig up again. Now, of course, Hathaway, known for his vocals, and we'll actually dig up two tracks here with the instrumental in between to feature some of his singing. And we'll begin with perhaps the best-known song from the film. The only song that Hathaway didn't write. It was actually written by Earl DeRuin and Edward Howard. And it's been covered by acts like Donny Hathaway's daughter Lala in 2015. It was later remixed into a song by Snoop Dogg and Robert Glasper. Snoop Dogg doing some rapping over top. Glasper we'll actually hear from later on in the show here, since he's good on the piano too. We continue with Comeback Charleston Blue. Here's Donny Hathaway with Little Ghetto Boy.

From the score to Comeback Charleston Blue. We first heard Little Ghetto Boy. Amongst the various covers, of course, sampled by Dr. Dre and Wu-Tang in various tracks. Then we heard the appropriately titled instrumental Liberation. And then we heard, let me get the name right here because this popped up later in research, but joining Donny Hathaway, we had Margie Joseph with the main theme, Comeback Charleston Blue. As evidenced by a lot of the genre hopping, the film definitely had a whole bunch of erratic tone there because it was partly comedic and then had some sour bits here and there. The film, much like most blaxploitation films, mixed reception in that it had a lot of style and energy, but kind of shaky acting and plotline. But it was still part of a vanguard in the black independent film movement in the early 1970s. You put it with Shaft, Superfly, things of that nature. I actually want to do Blackula once it's time for our Halloween October time, but we'll see what's going on. But per reception, it wasn't as good as Cotton Comes to Harlem. The soundtrack to Comeback Charleston Blue was reissued by Rhino in 2007 with some extra tracks and a live version of Little Ghetto Boy. And this was Donny Hathaway's only film score. He continued recording music and putting out various albums, but it was around this time that mental illness kicked in. Particularly with something called, it started out with depression in 1973 before paranoid schizophrenia was diagnosed. And what's now necessarily known as dissociative identity disorder. And in sad news, he was found dead outside his New York hotel with the window in his 15th floor room carefully removed. And this was in 1979, and he was only 33 years old. And behind me, this is Lalo Schifrin. With perhaps the last, no, it won't be, bit of ragtime that we'll hear here. And that was from the score to the film Roller Coaster, which came out in 1977, directed by James Goldston, written by Richard Levinson and William Link. Disaster suspense film set in an amusement park where there's a bomber with George Segal, Henry Fonda, Timothy Bottoms, and the band Sparks. And we profiled that in part when Lalo Schifrin died last year in Exploding in Movies, episode 748 from July, though we've at least done four others over our history here on air, tied to Lalo. That's the end to our soundtrack profile here, but let's keep up with the sweet and hot jazz sounds here as we listen to Colin Hancock's Jazz Hounds. Hancock is an Afro-Romani cornetist and saxophonist, along with being a historian. And for the 2025 album Cat and the Hounds, he's joined by Catherine Russell, a vocalist known for touring with acts like David Bowie and Steely Dan. From Cat and the Hounds, here's Colin Hancock, along with his Jazz Hounds, plus Catherine Russell with Elevator Papa and Switchboard Mama.

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1: What's wrong now?
0: Why, you ain't nothing but a low-down loafer.
1: There you go, signify.
0: When I get in your car, you keep getting so bold. Believe me, Paxton, someday I'ma get you towed.
1: Now, look a here.
0: What is it?
1: Mrs. Switchboard Operator, I done found out you ain't nothing but a real man hater.
0: No.
1: Now, why in the world can't you tend to your own phone?
0: What do you mean?
1: And leave us hardworking overall-wearing men alone?
0: Hey, listen. Elevated Papa.
2: Yes.
0: Elevated Papa.
2: Yes.
0: Seems like you always want to go down.
1: Now, look at here, Switchboard Mama.
0: Yes.
1: Switchboard Mama, you got the bummest connection in town.
0: Is that so?
1: Use one operator that's hard to get. I done worked at your receiver till I'm all upset.
0: Why, before you use your lever, you should close the door. With me, you're always getting stuck between the floors.
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0: What is it?
1: I say, Switchboard Mama, I don't see how in the world you getting by.
0: Is that so?
1: I put a nickel in your slot and that phone rang all night.
0: Well, I'm not to blame, Paxton, if you ain't put it in right. Elevated Papa.
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0: Is that so?
1: 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I done told you about a half a dozen times before. Your receiver's worn out, and it doesn't work anymore. Now your buzzer's old, and it doesn't buzz like it should. And I can't use your mouthpiece, because it sure ain't no good.
0: Well, I'm going to tell the superintendent just what you do. Why, you couldn't run this elevator if he knew. Why, you waste a lot of power. When I get inside, you keep going up and down each time I ride. Why, you get so excited, you don't know which is which. Instead of pulling your lever, then you throw off your switch. Why, you take me to the basement, and if I should squawk, why, you put me out and tell me, go ahead, old broad, you gotta walk. Now, Elevated Papa.
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from the score to the 2004 film The Aviator. That was Rufus Wainwright with his version of the Gershwin's song from the Scandals musical. That was I'll Build a Stairway to Paradise. Martin Scorsese's film was based on Charles Hingham's book about Howard Hughes, profiled it in the past, Exploding Head Movies, episode 747. Gotta remember that. Do that horse sound off mic. 747 from last July with Howard Shore's score and all elements of other songs from that era. Most recent release from Rufus Wainwright put up two albums in 2025, one tied to John Cassavetes' opening night, part of a West End live cast recording, and then otherwise doing covers of Kurt Weill with I'm a Stranger Here Myself. In the background, this is Bernard Purdy with the 1968 album Soul Drums, which was only actually issued, apparently, in 1999 or so. I lost that part of the notes, but it didn't come out when it was originally recorded. This is Bernard Purdy with Alexander's Ragtime Band. You hear Purdy on the drums here, because he's a drummer extraordinaire. Working jazz with folks like Nina Simone, working blues with B.B. King, otherwise with R&B with James Brown, Aretha Franklin, Gil Scott-Heron. Al Green also worked with folks like Hall & Oates and Steely Dan. We'll continue on with a bit of vocal jazz here before we start veering all over the place afterwards, more into the saxophone land. That's what we try to do here on Exploding Head Movies, to honor the late, great Gavin Walker, host of the jazz show here at the station for over 40 years. Passed away a little over a year ago. Sometimes we line things up nicely. That didn't happen last week, but do what we can. Let's get Sarah Vaughan here along with her trio. There's John Malachi on piano and Joe Benjamin on bass. This originally came out in 1954 on a 10-inch. Also appeared on a 1954 album called Images, then reissued in 1957 on Swingin' Easy. Great little track here. Sarah Vaughan, Shulia Bop.

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Originally from Paris, but based in Brooklyn, New York now. That was Jerome Sabar on the tenor sax off of last year's album, Stand Up, Word Mosh Pit. Joining Sabar, you have Ben Maunder on guitar, Joe Martin on bass, and Nasheet Waits on drums. Exciting kind of stuff there. Kind of jazz. One of the types of jazz I dig. As it kind of goes off the rails there, driving on its own momentum. And behind me, this is Freddie Hubbard off the 1969 album, The Black Angel. I'm speaking over Eclipse. And some folks, maybe you are one of them, were in Western Europe last Wednesday, August 12th, either in Greenland, Iceland, Spain, France, or somewhere in those waters to catch a solar one. Be a while before we see one in North America again. And if the smoke continues, definitely be a while before we can see things, although the sun is super visible when it's a flat red disc. Freddie Hubbard on trumpet here, James Spaulding on alto sax. If you hear flute, that's him too. Kenny Barron on piano, whether it's electric or acoustic. Reggie Workman on bass. Louis Hayes on drums. And Carlos Patato Valdez on conga maracas. And I did not have to tell you Sarah Vaughn's trio because she shouted them out during that Shoey Bop song that we heard beforehand. You want the most complicated weather forecast on Earth? Well, AccuGAC is heading into the oceans because it's time for the marine forecast, Pacific waters, on Monday, August 17th, 2026, as issued by Environment Canada, 15 minutes ago. Strait of Georgia, north of Nanaimo, wind northwest 10 to 20 knots, diminishing to northwest 5 to 10 early Tuesday morning, then increasing to northwest 10 to 20 early Tuesday evening. Strait of Georgia, south of Nanaimo, wind northwest 5 to 15, except south 5 to 15, south of Tsawwassen, wind becoming light Tuesday morning, except south 5 to 15, south of Tsawwassen, wind becoming northwest 5 to 15, Tuesday evening, except south 5 to 15, south of Tsawwassen. Howe Sound, strong wind warning in effect. Wind southerly inflow 5 to 15, becoming northerly outflow 5 to 15 near midnight, then becoming southerly inflow 10 to 15 late Tuesday morning, except southwesterly inflow 20 over northern sections. Harrow Straits, wind southerly 5 to 15, except southwest 15 over southern sections. Wind becoming light near midnight, then becoming southerly 5 to 15 early Tuesday afternoon, except southwest 15 over southern sections Tuesday late in the day. Juan de Fuca Strait, Central Strait, and East Entrance, strong wind warning in effect. Wind west 20 to 25, diminishing to west 10 to 20 early Tuesday morning, then increasing to west 20 to 25 late Tuesday afternoon. Fog banks forming near midnight and dissipating near noon Tuesday. Juan de Fuca Strait, west entrance, wind northwest 5 to 15, becoming light near midnight, then becoming northwest 5 to 15 early Tuesday afternoon, periods of drizzle overnight to Tuesday morning. Fog banks. Johnstone Strait, strong wind warning in effect. Wind northwest 25 to 30, diminishing to northwest 15 to 20 early Tuesday morning, then increasing to northwest 25 to 30 Tuesday afternoon. Periods of drizzle overnight to Tuesday morning. Fog banks forming after midnight and disappearing near noon Tuesday. Fog banks reforming Tuesday evening. Queen Charlotte Strait, strong wind warning in effect. Wind northwest 15 to 20, diminishing to northwest 5 to 15 late overnight, then increasing to northwest 15 to 25 early Tuesday afternoon. Periods of drizzle overnight and Tuesday morning. Fog banks. West Coast Vancouver Island North, wind northwest 15 to 25, except northwest 30 south of the Brooks Peninsula tonight, and northwest 30 south of the Brooks Peninsula Tuesday afternoon and evening. Fog banks dissipating Tuesday afternoon. West Coast Vancouver Island South, wind northwest 20 to 30, except northwest 10 near the coast south of Tofino late this evening, and southeast 5 to 15 near the coast south of Tofino overnight and Tuesday, and northwest 10 near the south coast or the coast south of Tofino Tuesday late in the day. Periods of drizzle overnight and Tuesday morning. Fog banks. Queen Charlotte Sound, eastern half, wind northwest 15-20, diminishing to northwest 5 to 15 late overnight and then increasing to northwest 15 to 20 or near noon Tuesday. Periods of drizzle overnight and Tuesday morning. Queen Charlotte Sound, western half, wind northwest 15 to 20 with gusts 25 beginning near noon Tuesday. Periods of drizzle overnight and Tuesday morning. Central coast from McInnes Island to Pine Island, wind northwest 15 to 20, diminishing to northwest 5 to 15 late overnight, then increasing to northwest 15 to 20 Tuesday afternoon. Periods of drizzle overnight and Tuesday morning. Fog banks forming near midnight and disappearing Tuesday afternoon.
Hecate Straits, wind variable 5 to 15, except west 10 to 20 near Haida Gwaii. Wind becoming northwest 5 to 15 near midnight, then increasing to northwest 15 to 20 early Tuesday morning. Wind becoming northwest 15 to 25 Tuesday evening. Showers and fog banks ending Tuesday morning. Dixon Entrance east, wind south 5 to 15, becoming west 10 near midnight, then increasing to west 10 to 20 late overnight. Wind west 10 to 20 Tuesday, showers changing the period to drizzle Tuesday morning and ending Tuesday afternoon. Fog banks dissipating near noon Tuesday. Dixon Entrance west of Longara, wind northwest 15 tonight, wind northwest 5 to 15 Tuesday. Showers changing the periods of drizzle Tuesday morning and ending Tuesday morning. Fog banks dissipating Tuesday morning. Dixon Entrance west, east of Longara, wind northwesterly 15 to 20 tonight and Tuesday. Showers changing the periods of drizzle Tuesday morning and ending Tuesday morning. Fog banks dissipating, you guessed it, Tuesday morning. West Coast, Haida Gwaii, northern half, wind northwest 15 tonight, wind northwest 5 to 15 Tuesday. Showers ending overnight, fog banks dissipating Tuesday morning. West Coast, Haida Gwaii, southern half, wind northwest 15, increasing to northwest 15, 20 late overnight, except northwest 25 near Cape St. James Tuesday afternoon and evening. Showers ending Tuesday morning, fog banks dissipating Tuesday morning. Douglas Channel, wind southwesterly inflow 5 to 15, increasing to southwesterly inflow 15 to 25 near noon Tuesday, then diminishing to light Tuesday evening, showers overnight and Tuesday morning. Bowie, northern half, wind westerly 15 tonight, wind westerly 5 to 15 Tuesday. Bowie, southern half, wind westerly 15, veering to northwest 10 to 20 near midnight, wind northwest 10 to 20 Tuesday, showers this evening. Explorer, northwestern half, wind northwest 15 to 20 tonight and Tuesday, periods of drizzle overnight and Tuesday morning. And Explorer, southeastern half, wind northwest 15 to 25, except northwest 30 over eastern sections tonight and Tuesday morning, and northwest 30 over eastern sections Tuesday late in the day, periods of drizzle overnight and Tuesday morning. That is your marine forecast for Pacific waters for Monday, August 17th, 2026. Let's get some recent Kamashi Washington into your ear. And this one takes a bit of a detour to Nashville because we've got the jazz rock act Cordovas, which had some connections to an old talk show, Late Night with Carson Daly. We'll actually hear from an updated Kamasi side project afterwards here, but from their 2026 album, Back to Life. Here are the Cordovas, and they're joined by Kamasi Washington on saxophone. This track will be Wings.

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That's it with a double dose of Kamasi Washington. We started off with him joining the Cordovas on the track Wings off this year's album Back to Life. And then just coming out a couple weeks ago, that was the brilliant supergroup Dinner Party off their new release, What You Bringin'? Word I Wonder. Featuring rap there by the Chicago rapper Felix, Phoelix. Joining Dinner Party, along with Kamasi Washington on saxophone and on piano, Robert Glasper, whom we referred to earlier when we were talking about Donny Hathaway, multi-instrumentalist Terrace Martin, and then production by Ninth Wonder. In the background, saxophone of a different sort, as we start to veer away from jazz, this is Colin Stetson from the 2023 album When We Were That What Wept for the Sea. This track is Fireflies. Something we don't normally get to experience here on the West Coast at all. Seeing a time I'm back in Ontario, specifically around Thunder Bay in the summertime when I actually get to see those insects. Anyways, that's going to be it for Exploding Head Movies this week. If you missed any of this week's episode, you're looking up episode 801 on the web page, www.citr.ca. You're going to put Exploding Head Movies there. You'll get a track listing and download for this once I get the podcast updated, plus a few places to subscribe to the podcast. We're on Apple Music, though it doesn't work on my phone, but definitely works on the TV for some reason. iHeart, Deezer, GeoSaven, Spreaker, Stitcher, dozens of others. We're under Facebook, under our given name on Instagram. It is Myopic Man on Mastodon. It is 100AIRE at MAS.TO, but you can email anytime, radiofreegack@gmail.com. Especially if we need to look into other soundtracks in the future, although at some point I might do a call out for help as I look at themes. Next week, definitely veering into the 1980s. While it's still summer, might as well get your sports car parked as we talk about an offshoot of Yacht Rock that harkens to the five pillars of freedom. Summer, cars, nights, weekends, rock and roll. It's known as Camaro Summer. I have a lead at least on two soundtracks. I'm looking for two more. They're all trash, for the record, but trying to look for Hard Bodies and then some other Porky's knockoffs there. Otherwise, man, August is almost over, but we have time to at least do some more things. We have to catch up on the deaths of Kavinsky and William Orbit. Do you want to at least get into the 70s again with 3 Days of the Condor? But I have to start thinking about the Vancouver National Film Festival, since there are a lot of live events that are super cool associated with the films. So picked up tickets for the Johan Johansson concert, although that composer's been dead almost 10 years, but some fun stuff there. So yeah, August and September taking proper shape, which is good because August is halfway done, but we have to start thinking about Halloween as Horror October looms. Otherwise, please stay to CITR, please stay tuned to CITR for the rest of your Monday night programming, where somebody is not going to always misspeak and put words in the wrong place. But regular programming will resume Tuesday morning with Pacific Pickin' at 6 and Queer FM at 8. Before I forget, Colin Stetson's most recent release is Nethering with Greg Fox and Trevor Dunn. Also did the score to the TV series Something Very Bad Is Going to Happen, and upcoming he's doing the score to a film called Mayday. Otherwise, we'll dig into something I haven't done in a while, which is astrology signs. Got Cannonball Adderley on alto sax here, Nat Adderley on cornet, Hal Galper on electric piano, Walter Booker on bass, Roy McCurdy on drums, George Duke on clavinet and arp, Jimmy Jones on piano doing narration here, it's Rick Holmes. From the 1974 sexy album Love, Sex and the Zodiac, this is an ode to Rosebud. Otherwise, this is going to be Leo, because Leo season is almost over. 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Broadcasting from unceded Musqueam territory, since we're situated on the lower levels of the Student Nest on the West Point Grey Campus of the University of British Columbia. That I didn't read. That I could say off the top of my head. That's how we roll. I will see you in 7 days.

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You know, your need for love is very great, and you're only at your best when you're surrounded by a warm glow of admiration and affection.

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But sex alone will not satisfy you. 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A full social life will provide you with the admiring audience that Leos always need. They need to be surrounded with people who generate love. 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

0: Amit Zabkhwiwo, Come Toward the Fire Festival returns this September 18th to 20th with 3 days of Indigenous brilliance at UBC. 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The weekend culminates with a main stage concert at the Chan Center on Sunday, September 20th, hosted by Dallas Goldtooth of the show Reservation Dogs and headlined by two-time Juno Award-winning OG Cree singer-songwriter Aisenabi. 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
1: 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And we're not afraid of noise. 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
2: They're just two average guys who saw the need and volunteered.

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Self-dialogue always kicks up my thermal. Self-check-ins when things was heavy. End of 2020 and now 22. Look around and the damage ain't done. Things are still savage. Body bags is the new bandage. Hope you gotta heal. And I still gotta eat, so I prep a meal. Run the route, this is track and field. Devil at my heels, but we trucking on. It's the same, but I'm talking about that Eddie Kendrick song. So I pour a glass, press play, and let it run. Let me lick a wound and howl at the moonlight. Shoot, gazoom tight, bless you, excuse me. Nah, really, can you make room for this? I see you're vulnerable.

on a starry night. Think about a question so I can fulfill it with an answer. Confusion and doubt plague my generation like cancer. We either paying cash or tapping vain for a clue. But you know like I do, you'll still be searching for the truth. You can't buy revelation, but you sure can seek it out. What happened to the joy of taking alternate routes? See, your pace is different from the rest. Embrace that. You're hypnotized by likes and hearts, indebted to the payback.

Amit Sepkhwiwil, Come Toward the Fire Festival, returns for its fifth year this September 18th to 20th. Presented by the Chan Center for the Performing Arts and Musqueam, the festival includes dance, film, skateboarding, food trucks, storytelling, an indigenous artisan market, and features live music by Gamp Ksumoon. Francis Baptiste.

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1: Trap that drunk window smoker, tied and drooling, flapped and stunk, pillow stroked my hand, pooling must be peas, strapped or hung that fellow, broke my grand stool, dust he seized, stung or wallowed, hope or glands, ruled my lust, seized stopping wrist or heaving clots and list, nor seizing crap that bunk. Indoor broken ride and fooling. 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

0: Venue Co-op YVR is proud to present their second annual Everything But the Bagel Festival on Saturday, August 22nd at Redgate and beyond. 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
4: 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Thank you.

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from each other to the point where people are afraid to have eye contact with other people, afraid to smile at people, afraid to say good morning, good afternoon, how you doing? That is hell. You know, when you're on a planet and you cannot relate to the other people who live next to you, who live upstairs, who live downstairs, then you have no community.

Shalom Aleichem, Alamin. Peace be upon you all. Released in commemoration of Nakba Day, I am humbled to share the debut album from Exiliahu, titled Why Have You Stolen the Blue and White Colors from Our Honest Sky? It is a compilation of songs, each written and recorded in one day, with lyrics drawn primarily from the Yiddish anti-Zionist and anti-imperialist poets of the late 19th century. All proceeds from the album will go directly to my friends from Gaza, fundraising to evacuate their families. To hear it, please visit exiliahu.bandcamp.com. That's E-X-I-L-I-A-H-U. Thank you for listening. Und befreit Palästina, oi mein.

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0: 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Apparently.

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0: Amit Zebkhwiwul, Come Toward the Fire Festival returns this September 18th to 20th with 3 days of Indigenous brilliance at UBC. Beginning on September 18th with a free day of knowledge sharing, the festival continues into the weekend with live music, dance, film, storytelling, skateboarding, and an Indigenous artisan market. The weekend culminates with a main stage concert at the Chan Center on Sunday, September 20th, hosted by Dallas Goldtooth of the show Reservation Dogs and headlined by two-time Juno Award-winning OG Cree singer-songwriter Aisenabi. 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

Amit Sepkhwiwil, Come Toward the Fire Festival, returns for its fifth year this September 18th to 20th. 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Francis Baptiste.

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2: 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I sing with MDC, and you are listening to CITR 101.9 FM in Vancouver. 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

0: Venue Co-op YVR is proud to present their second annual Everything But the Bagel Festival on Saturday, August 22nd at Redgate and beyond. 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Early bird tickets are on sale until July 22nd for $30, and after that, general admission goes to $40. Pay What You Can is also available at the door, and Venue Co-op members get in for $25. We'll see you August 22nd at Redgate for Everything But the Bagel Festival.
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I'm Arthur Berman. This is the Pacific Pick and Warm-Up Show featuring the roots and branches of bluegrass music, followed at 6:30 by the more bluegrass-focused Pacific Pickin', when the lovely Ancho will formally join us, but she'll be here before that as well. We'll start off the show today with birthday boy Brian Bowers and his band with Hey Boys.

0: You just heard Lorraine Jordan and Carolina Road featuring Eddie Raven. It's Eddie Raven's birthday this week, so we played a song from Country Grass on Pinecastle. The song is I Got Mexico. Before that, Sue Malcolm with a song I had pulled out from my collection. It's Sugar Moon. And of course, we'll be telling you more about where Sue's going to be in the concert calendar later. Before that, you heard Wayne Rainey. In honor of his birthday, we heard Burning Your Love Letters. And we started out with Brian Bauer's band in honor of Brian Bauer's birthday with the song Hey Boys. And now we have some messages.
1: 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That's RIDEON Bike Shop. See you there! 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Their friendly staff would love to give you a hand to find your new favorite read.
2: It's Joe Newberry's birthday this week, and he's one half of a duo that is one of our favorite people and musical sources as well, April Virch. So Joe has his birthday, and he has a new. We both have a new CD out called "Blessing on the Wing" on Slabtown Records, and we're going to hear what we strive for every week: Honky Tonk Heaven.

Lord, don't let that cold wind blow till I'm too old to die young.

You just heard The Bad Livers with Cannonball Rag, and we played that in honor of the birthday of Mark Rubin, who was one of the members of The Bad Livers. Before that, a brand new song from Nothing Fancy, a classic song by Nancy Griffith many moons ago, we heard Love at the Five and Dime. Before that, Kieran Kane, Kevin Welch, and Fats Kaplan. In honor of the birthday of Kevin Welch, we heard I'm Too Old to Die Young. And we started off in honor of the birthday of Joe Newbery with Joe Newbery and April Virch and the song Honky Tonk Heaven. And that concludes the Pacific Pickin' Warm-Up Show. Stay tuned for Pacific Pickin'.

0: It's Tuesday morning, and that can only mean one thing. It's time for another edition of
1: Pacific Pickin'
0: with your host, Arthur Berman.
1: And I'm Andrea.
0: The lovely Andrea, ready to bring you the very best in bluegrass, soul time, country, occasion, rockabilly, western swing, and whatever jumps off the shelves at us, which this morning includes
1: Toby Stroud and the Blue Mountain Boys, the Steep Canyon Rangers, Doyle Lawson and Quicksilver, and Five on a String.
0: We'll hear from Audie Blaylock and Redline, Balsam Range, the Backyard Devils, and Tony Trischka.
1: We'll have gospel music with Nathan Stanley, Carson Peters and Iron Mountain, the Bluegrass Diamonds, and Joe Mullins and the Radio Ramblers.
0: And a special artist feature on Boone Creek, because they have some previously out of print material available from their early recordings, and then we're going to hear some of it.
1: And then we'll have a salute to Sean Camp, who has been elected to the Nashville Songwriters Hall of Fame.
0: And we've got stuff in the bullpen as well. Yeah. Very, very important in the home stretch.
1: Of course. So, stay tuned.
0: So keep that dial right where it is, or that computer frozen in place. It is time for
1: Pacific Pickin'.

0: You just heard Five on a String with the song Memories That We Shared. Before that, Doyle Lawson and Quicksilver with Can You Hear Me Now? Before that, the Steep Canyon Rangers, new music from their most recent CD, Next Act, on Yep Rock. We heard Hard Times, and that's in honor of the birthday of the amazing fiddle player, Nikki Sanders, whose birthday we are celebrating this week. And then after our theme, Big Mom by Bill Monroe, we heard Toby Stroud in honor of his birthday with the band The Blue Mountain Boys. And the song was Tragic Romance. And that is from the Early Days of Bluegrass collection. And now we have some messages.
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0: We're going to start this set celebrating the birthday of Audie Blaylock. Unfortunately, we lost Audie way too early, but his music still stands. And we're going to hear a song that he did with his band, Redline, and it's called Better Angels Fly Away. And it was written by one of his band members, Reed Jones. And he said about this song, drawing on Abraham Lincoln's coining of the phrase, better angels of our nature, better angels fly away, reminds us that we must never cease to call on our better angels in turbulent times, lest they fly away. So it's just a wonderful idea, beautiful song, and so we're going to play that now. Better Angels Fly Away by Audie Blaylock and Redline.

0: You just heard Tony Trischka from the Double Banjo Bluegrass Spectacular that came out a few years ago. We heard the Bon Aqua Blues, and we played that in honor of the fine double banjo player that is Mr. Kenny Ingram. It's his birthday this week. Before that, we heard the Backyard Devils and the song Drinking Alone. Before that, it's Balsam Range with the song Virginia Girl, and we played that in honor of their banjo player, Mark Pruitt. It's Mark's birthday this week as well. And we started off with Audie Blaylock and Redline in honor of Audie's birthday with the song Better Angels Fly Away.
1: 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Broadcasting from UBC's Point Grey campus, located on the traditional, unceded Coast Salish territory of the Hunkaminam-speaking Musqueam people.

It's time for our concert calendar. And we'll start off with the Pacific Bluegrass and Old Time Music Society. On Monday night, there will be a jam happening at the Trout Lake in East Vancouver. So head over to John Henry Park, go to the southeast corner of the park, and you should be able to find the jammers. Coming up for the Lonesome Town Painters on September 14th and October 19th, they'll be at the Princeton, and those concerts will happen from 8 p.m. till 11 p.m. On Tuesday night, tonight, Sue Malcolm and the Soda Crackers will be at the Heatley as part of String Band Tunes Day. Michael Berniet and Steve Holy will be with them on a Tuesday night. Coming up on Thursday, August the 27th, the Soda Crackers will be at the Sylvia Hotel from 8 p.m. until 10 p.m. Coming up this Saturday, Five on a String will be at St. David's in Tawasin, and that's at 1115 51A Street, and that concert starts at 7 p.m. There is an optional barbecue dinner option as well. If you head on over to St. David's Facebook or webpage, you will get more information, and I think you can also get your tickets in advance. Of course, tonight is String Band Tunes Day, 8 p.m. to 11 p.m. And as I just said, it is the Soda Crackers tonight. I'll also remind you to head on over to the Rogue Folk webpage and see all the wonderful concerts that are coming up this fall. Get your tickets in advance for either the in-person event, or if you can't make the in-person event, then head on over and pick up a live stream for those that are available. I have one last concert announcement for you, and that is that the High Bar Gang will be out and about doing some concerts. We'll start out with Wednesday, August 26th. They'll be on Bowen Island at the Bowen Theater, 580 Bowen Island Trunk Road, from 7 to 9:30 p.m. On Friday, they'll be at Brentwood Bay, and that's going to be at the Bouchard Gardens. And so you can get to see them from 7:30 p.m. to 9:30 p.m. And then on Saturday night, they'll be in Parksville, B.C. at the Knox United Church, 345 Pym Street in Parksville, again from 7 p.m. to 9:30 p.m. So if you head on over to any of those places, you should be able to find out about getting tickets and heading over to hear the High Bar Gang. So not too much on the calendar, I'm afraid. I miss the late summer festivals, don't you? We're going to start our gospel set with Nathan Stanley, whose birthday we're celebrating this week, and the classic song, Calling My Children Home.

0: That was our gospel set. You just heard Joe Mullins and the Radio Ramblers with No Stone Unturned. Before that, the Bluegrass Diamonds with You Go to Your Church and I'll Go to Mine. Before that, Carson Peters and Iron Mountain with I Need Jesus. And we started off with Nathan Stanley in celebration of his birthday with the song Calling My Children Home. And now we have some messages.
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3: Well, our artist feature this morning, as we mentioned in the lead-in, is Moon Creek, a group that was hugely influential in its time, and the members of the group extraordinarily influential as well. An unusual group because you look back, they were considered to be very contemporary in their time, and yet included in this set itself is a bluegrass quartet made famous by Bill Monroe, a Charlie Poole tune that doesn't work for progressive. But you'll note the instrumentation has electric instruments, it has more jazzy elements, and they mixed it all in. They weren't trying to make a statement, they were trying to issue their sound. And the immortals in that group are Ricky Skaggs, of course, on the mandolin, Steve Bryant on the bass, and Terry Baucom on the banjo, Wes Golding on the guitar and lead singing, and Jerry Douglas, of course, on the ubiquitous dobro. And together they really made a great sound vocally and instrumentally. As you'll hear now, when this came out, you couldn't turn on the radio without hearing it.

0: That was Boone Creek in the Charlie Poole tune, White Horse Blues, which gives me the opportunity to mention something, too, because, like so many versions of this song, one line in it is about, I've got your gun. And, of course, the real reference in the song is to the brand of gun that was used in the assassination, which is an Ivor Johnson gun. We also heard There Ain't Nobody Gonna Miss Me When I'm Gone, a tune that was profoundly incorrect in their case. Walking in Jerusalem, I'm Gonna Settle Down, and Dixieland, which gives you the full drum and contemporary treatment. So that was Boone Creek, and a group well worth seeking out and hearing again, for sure.
1: Yeah, they were something else in live in concert, that's for sure. They took the stage and took prisoners.
0: I'm not sure they ever released them.
1: That's also possible.
2: Well, our other artist featured today is Mr. Sean Camp, who has just been elected to the Nashville Songwriters Hall of Fame. And that's just such a great honor for him. He picked up a guitar first when he was only 5 years old, and by the time he was 20, he had moved to Nashville. He was a fiddle player for other number of artists, including the Osborne Brothers and Jerry Reed and Alan Jackson. He has put out a couple of solo albums when he was younger, back in the 90s, and of course continued to just keep on writing songs with or without co-writers. And we wanted to celebrate that. So we're going to start out the set with a song sung by him. Of course, it's the classic Sis Draper, one of my favorite songs of his, and it's going to be from The Ghost of Sis Draper. But then you'll also hear some songs that are sung by other people that we just think are wonderful songs. And so we want to salute him, and we'll start out again with Sis Draper.

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She must be from Arkansas." 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And all the fellas stand up straighter in the presence of Sis Draper.

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She is on her way to Little Rock, and Little Rock can't wait. So we all stood out in the yard, hands all full of watermelon, watched her leave and watched her go, wishing we was in that wagon.

0: You just heard our tribute to the songwriting of Sean Camp. And the last song you heard was My Love Will Not Change by the Del McCurry Band. Before that, the Gibson Brothers with The Wishing Well. The Lonesome River Band with Dear Mrs. And we started off with Sean Camp singing his own song, Sis Draper. And now we have some messages.
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0: Well, it's time for the bullpen. We have time for just a couple of tunes. We'll start out with Beth Stevens and her band Edge in honor of her birthday. We'll have her sing Heading Out of Heartache.

Well, that clock on the wall and Newfoundland's crooked stovepipe tell us it's time to conclude this edition of Pacific Pickin'. I've been your host, Andrea. Arthur's been in and out. We'd like to let you know that you just heard Ralph Stanley II in honor of his birthday. We heard him with the Clinch Mountain Boys performing the classic Roll the Non-Rubber Wheels. Before that, we heard Beth Stevens and Edge with Heading Out of Heartache. And that concludes this edition of Pacific Pickin'. We'd like to invite you back next week to join us for the best in bluegrass, old-time country, Cajun rockabilly, western swing, and whatever jumps off the shelves at us here on CITR 101.9 FM in Vancouver and all over the internet at www.citr.ca. Arthur would remind you to keep on pickin'. I'll remind you to be true to yourself and false to no one. And remember, the early bird gets the bluegrass unless you are a pod person.

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1: There's some people that aren't into all the words. 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
1: 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Thank you so much for tuning in. And if you enjoy what you hear here, if you enjoy what you're hearing on Queer FM, please do pass along the news to your friends and chosen family and others that you think might enjoy amazing 2S LGBTQIA plus artists and interview subjects. And we've got a couple of great interviews for you today. But before we get into all of that, it's time to check in. There was a huge concert over this past few days here in Vancouver. They're getting up there. We're getting up into the almost need the canes and crutches performers, but apparently it was a great show. And Denise, you were part of the setup crew. Tell us a little bit about the show that was recently in town.
2: Yeah, big shout out to AC/DC. Yeah, though they bring a huge crowd, right? At BC Place. And yeah, as part of the load-in crew. So just seeing the huge stage production that they have, and what is that?
1: Oh, I bet, eh?
2: What is that bell that they use? You must have seen it in a music video or something.
1: I'm not sure. Yeah, sounds familiar.
2: I guess it's on their record albums and whatever. But they tour with it. This huge AC/DC bell, it comes on wheels. I didn't see the show, but I'm curious to find out if it moves across the stage or how they use it in the whole thing. But yeah,
1: how long did it take for setup?
2: Oh man, over 2 days. So it was a whole
1: Because it's got to be a pretty big setup.
2: Oh yeah, yeah. This is the huge across the country tour that's going on. And I don't even know how many semi-trailers it takes to just bring in the stage and the lighting. Yeah, and especially the speakers, too. They travel with their own sound system. Well, every band pretty much does, right, too?
1: Yeah.
2: So and the lighting and staging is just impressive.
1: Well, these are going back to these are old school, like the stadium tours, right? Everything was always done in these massive stadiums. And, BC Place, I forgot that, because that reminded me, BC Place was just this past week, I think, it was named one of the world's top 20 concert stadiums in IQ Magazine's 2026 Stadium Stars list. So, I think FIFA might have helped put us on the map a little bit.
2: I love that.
1: Right? So kudos to them. It was the only Canadian venue that was featured on the list. And if you're like at the Stade de France and Wembley Stadium are some of the other places that are on that list, then kudos. Mm-hmm. All the power to them. And speaking of concerts, because we're getting closer to the magical date when I get to go see Cynthia Erivo out at the amphitheater, it's PNE time, kids, for locals like Denise and I, who grew up with getting the free tickets and your report cards at school.
2: Yeah,
1: it is the 2026 Pacific National Exhibition, and it's starting on August 22nd, and it's going to run through Monday, September 7th. And, of course, it's out at East Hastings and in and around that corner. There's going to be, of course, all week. What is it? Summer night concerts. Are you going to go see anything there?
2: Oh, I don't have anything scheduled on. But as soon as the announcements of what the concert series will be, I'm on it. Yeah. New amphitheater.
1: Yeah. Yeah, and there's a 2-day Tatus Festival of Indigenous Arts and Culture that's going to be happening in there, which is kind of cool. And then, of course, the usual, there's food, and the Tom Thumb Donuts and the Winnicott Winnahouse, only $5. Of course, they're not $5 now, but the PNE Prize Home, I'm going to have to go take a look at that. But so the PNE is coming up, and we're excited. We'll chat as we find out more events that are going to be happening in and around those dates. Maybe I'll get out. I didn't get there last year.
2: No,
1: I didn't get there at all last year. Yeah. I mean, we're just becoming boring. we gotta up our game a little bit. But anyway, we're going to get started, and so stick around. We're going to take a quick break here, folks, and we're going to be right back with Queer FM with your host, DJ Denise Fraser, and Barb Snellgrove here on CITR Radio 101.9.

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1: 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And of course, don't forget to subscribe and follow us with our Spotify, where you can see all sorts or hear all sorts of 2S LGBTQIA plus artists. Yeah, for sure. Check that out. We've got hundreds of music creators on there. It's interview time. We're always so stoked to have great guests to share with you. And today is no exception. Evan Adams is a Coast Salish actor and physician. So let me rephrase that and say, Dr. Evan Adams is a Coast Salish actor and physician from the Tlaaman First Nation near Powell River, BC, Canada. Evan starred as Thomas Builds the Fire in Miramax's release Smoke Signals, which was written by Sherman Alexie and directed by Chris Iyer. And he also won Best Actor Awards from the American Indian Film Festival and from First Americans in the Arts, and received the 1999 Indie Spirit Award for Best Debut Performance. He won a 2011 Gemini Award for co-hosting the National Aboriginal Achievement Awards, along with Adam Beach. And aside from his career in the arts, Evan has completed a medical doctorate from the University of Calgary in 2002 and a residency in the Aboriginal Family Practice Program at St. Paul's Hospital here in Vancouver, BC. Dr. Adams also has a Master's of Public Health from Johns Hopkins University in Baltimore, Maryland. What an underachiever we've got here with us today. He was the first ever Aboriginal Health Physician Advisor in the Office of the Provincial Health Officer, the BC Ministry of Health. He was the Deputy Provincial Health Officer for the province of BC from 2012 to 2014, and is currently the Chief Medical Officer of the First Nations Health Authority. Alongside co-filmmaker Eileen Francis, their documentary film Tumquatnan, or Namesake, documents an ongoing conversation between the Tlaaman Nation and the city commonly known as Powell River. And to learn more about the documentary, visit their webpage at www.namesake.film, or you can visit the doctor on his Insta at Dr. Evan Adams. And we welcome to Queer FM today, Evan Adams. Thank you for joining us on Queer FM.
2: Oh, hi, Barb. And Denise, how are you?
3: Very, very good. Thank you so much for joining us. We are very honored.
2: No, thanks for having me.
3: And so pleased.
2: I'm so pleased.
3: Ah, thank you, thank you. And so Namesake was an official selection at Hot Docs this year and also screened at Doxa. How were those experiences for you and your team?
2: Oh, gosh. You know, you work so hard on a documentary, which is, you know, so much like a photo essay. You're working so hard on the issues and trying to get it to come in on time, and you're trying to have it be beautiful and engaging, and not just tell the story of, you know, a bit of conflict between the town of Powell River and the local First Nations. And then to have it recognized and people say this is an important story, and Hot Docs in Toronto is really quite a world-class documentary film festival. So yeah, it was definitely an honor, and I was definitely nervous. I wasn't sure if audiences would, you know, would embrace it, or would they find it to be controversial or making them uncomfortable. But the response has been amazing. Yeah, so I'm very happy.
1: Oh, that's great. You always have to, once you get a film, you know, as regular listeners of our show know, I worked in film for many years, and, you know, you always hold your breath, and then to get that validation after all that hard work. So for our audience listening today, give us the elevator pitch, you know, tell us a little bit about the film.
2: So Tumquatnan, Namesake, started off as us trying to capture the story between the town in our territory called Powell River and the local First Nation called Tlaaman. But we asked them, you know, your name, Powell River, you're named, it's this river, which

0: isn't even a river anymore, is named after Israel Powell, who's, you know, an egregious character in First Nations mm-hmm. history. He was a superintendent of Indian Affairs. He stole some of the local lands. He helped to set up residential schools across the country. And like, why is, as he's never even been to this town, why are you named after him? And so that started a discourse, a conversation between townspeople and us, and which very quickly turned dark. You know, the kind of anti-Indigenous racism came up pretty fast, and they took kind of center court on, you know, what should have been a government governance discussion. So we recorded it, this conversation, really, it's a story about reconciliation. And I feel like name change and the responsibility of everyday Canadians is happening in towns all across the country. So we thought this would be, you know, a local story that was more universal. And I think it's true. I think these are issues that are happening all over the place.
1: Yes, just most recently, this past week, the conversation on social media heated up about changing the title of the province from British Columbia to something more cultural. You know, we're no longer British, and we're certainly not Colombian, and amongst you know, other reasons. And you know, I, as a rule, don't like to read comments, but I was like, okay, let's get a feel. Mm-hmm. And so I started reading the comments, and yes, you know, there was definitely that element of racism that was in there. I think a lot of people were like, you know, that, cause, and it's one of my favorite words to hate, is woke, you know, and there was just this collective eye rolling that seemed, and I was like, you know, this is disappointing, but, you know, it's a conversation. So, you know, in terms of Powell River, you know, I guess it's people don't like change, not a good enough excuse, quite obviously, but where does it stand now?
0: Well, I think the conversation actually was quite, you know, it's a good process to say, well, that's quite a colonial name. And British Columbia mm-hmm. is, for instance, a very colonial name. So why not have a conversation of, you know, what would it sound like if we, or what, you know, what would be the conversation if we said, let's try and make some change and maybe use some traditional place names. And we definitely heard some dissenters who were saying, you know, oh, you're attacking Canadian history. And it's more like, no, we're adding our own voice, because we were there. Yeah. And what I found from the film was actually that we have a lot of allies. I got to see allyship much more clearly than I ever did. Part of the reason was I was in Hawaii for a year of filming, and I'm actually there now. We're just about to have a hurricane, so I'm getting ready. But I was here for a part of the filming, and here I'm a guest in someone else's territory, and here I am an ally. You know, I'm playing a supportive role. And mm-hmm. you know, when I came out in the 80s, I was just starting to understand allyship, you know, as a friend of lesbians, as an ally, and as lesbians supported us through, you know, the HIV AIDS crisis, I was starting to understand supportive roles. So anyway, I saw this so much more through this film, and that's what I think the film is a lot about, is all those people who actually see us and see our point of view, see that we have a history that runs alongside of Powell Rivers, and that when I see that river, I see Pisquat, and I see Pishosim, and I see, you know, I see old places, but they see a mill town, and so our separate mm-hmm, visions. Mm-hmm. We don't have to fight. We just have different viewpoints on what we're seeing. I think the state of things now is that, you know, allyship is strong, but the name change request hasn't been resolved. Like, what will we call the place going forward? We will see.
2: And well, we've had change as well too, because well, as a youth, I lived in Haida Gwaii, which was called something else, and was recently changed in 2010. So it's really exciting to see that it can be done. So Powell River, yes, definitely has room to stand up and definitely change its name.
0: I'm in Hawaii, where they use Hawaiian place names just so easily. Not everything has an English name, and I love that. That's so unremarkable. I'm not sure why we fight about it.
1: The thing about Powell River is I'm quite sure that before the movie and before this conversation started about these changes, that people had absolutely no idea about the background of it and the history of it. So if nothing else, getting that out, right?
0: Yes, and even conventions like who was Queen Charlotte? And why would we name islands after her? I bet you don't know who she was. I don't.
1: No.
0: And definitely those naming conventions are they're old and they're patriarchal. Like, I'm sure that there aren't very many Chinese Canadian name place names, and there aren't very many queer people whose names are on places. Yeah, it was the naming convention was.
1: That summed it up right there. The big sigh. we actually talked about it on the show last week, because I think there's like Ted North now has an alley here in Vancouver, and it's like there's like whoop, that's probably going to be about it. I don't. We were reporting in the news last week that Vivian, who was, I guess, the winner of, this is quite the sidebar, but who was the winner of Drag Race, RuPaul's Drag Race UK, the first season, and who passed away tragically a year or so back. They are in the process of making a statue in, I do believe it's Liverpool, for them. And I was like, when was the last time you ever saw a city that has a statue of a drag queen?
0: Jim Diva. I'm not sure if you remember.
1: Oh, of course.
0: Jim. Yeah. And isn't part of Vancouver now called like Jim Diva Square?
1: It's Jim Diva Plaza. And that was created.
0: Jim Diva Plaza.
1: It was created because of an initiative I wrote to in an article.
0: There's your tie-in.
1: Yeah,
0: see,
1: there's
0: when
1: your tie-in.
0: When I saw Jim Diva Plaza, I thought, yes, of course, this place should be named, and so many others of our heroes, should be recognized. Thank you, love it.
1: Yeah, I was with the 2S LGBTQI+ advisory committee with City Hall, and there was money that was going to be dropped into the West End, and I was, myself and Dean Malone and Ron Stipe went, here's an opportunity for us to rejuvenate, because Davie Village was looking a little tired. And so we wrote a report, and at the end of we met with nonprofits and local businesses and community leaders on Davie and terms of what they would like to see.
0: Wonderful.
1: And so when we went to submit our Davie revitalization plan, at the end of writing it, we all three said, okay, what's a wish list item each one of us has, and we'll throw it in. And mine, because I had lived in Europe for a while, I had said, there's this little strip of land that's got a cul-de-sac in the end at Butte and Davie, and that should be an area where people can gather and people can meet and do things and have concerts or have fairs or exhibits. Yeah. Paintings or poetry readings or whatever. And so that was my particular one, and we threw that in, and they loved it so much they basically copy and pasted into the West End plan. And then when Jim, who had been my mentor, passed away tragically, I was on the phone that same day to all the and emailed all the councillors and the mayor, and that's where that came from. So,
0: bravo.
1: Yeah. So there's a little aside. Now, this interview isn't about me.
0: but that's exactly the issue, right?
1: Yeah. So let's go. We'll get back on track. But that's there's a little bit of Vancouver history for everybody.
0: Yeah, that is exactly the issue. We should our naming conventions can be questioned.
1: Oh God, yeah.
0: And I hope people will see the film, because it touches upon renaming, but it also has some incredibly beautiful images of our territory. It really we speak to knowledge keepers about our lands and territories and what they see when they see that river, and we hear from some very powerful allies who say, we see you, and we don't like the anti-Indigenous racism, we don't like residential school denialism, we don't like the generalized racism that we're seeing so commonly in workplaces. And mm-hmm. So there's some really actually very moving and startling voices in the film, and I hope people will watch it. We'll work really hard on it.
1: So when you took it to Hot Docs and it premiered, and you sit there in the dark theater surrounded by people who haven't seen it, and you have put your blood, sweat, tears, and everything under the sun into this film, and you're holding your breath for an hour and a bit, what was the reaction like?
0: Oh, got a standing ovation.
1: We're
0: so happy to see the film. We had so many backslaps and people coming and saying, "Oh, we needed to hear this. Every town in the country needs to see this." And it was such an affirmation. I was really surprised. I'm still surprised. We've shown it maybe half a dozen times, not in community, because we've had some community screenings, and it's all been really, really positive. And I'm still nervous when I show it, because I think it can make people quite uncomfortable. Yeah, even the discussion like, who is Queen Charlotte? Or
1: Members
0: Club. Yeah, like, I think that makes people uncomfortable.
1: You know, we've got our audience Googling right now, because it's like, I couldn't tell you who the hell Queen Charlotte is. I know there's a... Like, it's like, and I remember doing some research on Vancouver, just because I'm a history geek, and basically there was a guy who just plunked himself down, because it's like, where do all these, you know, these street names that we all know, you know, that gets around town, and basically it was just like, they named it after all their friends, they named it after, you know, there was probably some that actually meant something to, you know, to the city, but for the most part, it was just like, you know, who do I owe a shout out to? And of course, it's all these, like you said, patriarchal, it's all this, you know, white bread, and I think it's long overdue, the renaming of to Haida Gwaii was a great start. The renaming of what was it, the Patella Bridge? I think it was that one. It's baby steps, slow and steady wins the race, kind of a thing. But you know, also, if as you take this movie, you know, on the road, you know, it opens up conversation elsewhere, and you know, same problem.
0: I'm surprised how emotional people can become. I guess it's sentimentality. Like, oh, we had Powell River on our cheerleading outfits in 1965. Like, why would we change it now? I don't know. Yeah. I don't know why, but it's very upsetting. It can be very upsetting for people to have that conversation. But, you know, I have to remind them, well, you know, it is a kind of erasure. You know, we've lived here for a really long time, and none of these places use our traditional place names. And they're all largely English names, like not even, you know, say Gaelic names or Greek names or, you know, Chinese Canadian names. They're mainly English. And yeah, they're named after elite, dead white guys. Like, they're not named after women. They're not named after queer people. So, you know, there is an erasure in the names. So do we want to keep that for sentimental reasons, or do we want to try something else? And it is sentimental for people, I think, to consider name changes. Yeah.
1: Well, you know, it's like, look at the reaction when we got rid of pennies and we had to wear seatbelts. And now, you know, people have forgotten about pennies, and you automatically put your seatbelt on. So, you know, we do have to pull hair sometimes to get change done. But once it's done, again, coming back to the conversation, I really had to think for a second there, because I'm going, come on, in my lifetime, it was called Queen Charlotte Islands, right? And then and I couldn't remember. So, you know, it's Haida Gwaii, and to me, that's a far more beautiful name. Like Powell River, you said it yourself, you've never even been there. So, you know, you would hope when you're naming a town or a city that it is somewhat representative of the location, you know, as opposed to some guy that they just went, oh, okay, well, he needs to have something named after him.
0: And Israel Powell was really quite a horrible person. I mean, the fact that he helped set up the residential school system, which was so hurtful, harmful. He wasn't a neutral character to us. And that's part of the argument is, you know, some of the naysayers are saying, well, he wasn't that offensive to us. Like, we think he was kind of a fine person. Like, we disagree with you. And we say, well, we're not going to embrace him. Sorry, you may not see him as negative.
1: And that adds to it. Right, you know, the negative connotations and the memories are triggering in terms of, it's not like it's just someone who sailed the ocean blue in whatever year that that Columbus line is. You know, here is someone who worked, you know, actively against in the indigenous community, and so that's a big F you, you know.
0: Yeah, it really is. And both my parents went to residential school. And the anti-residential school kickback, and we saw this in film, and some of the really racist anonymous postings in social media, which, gosh, the scourge of our times.
1: Keyboard warriors.
0: So those are Shauna. We explore that a little bit as forces that are trying to push against the possibility of a name change. And that was actually quite upsetting. Like, I lost a lot of sleep in seeing some of the racist postings and some of the postings saying that, you know, residential school survivors like my parents were liars and exaggerators. And that was pretty awful to have to stomach in the course of a
1: sitting in their basement spewing hate. Because they were, you know, it's like, unless you've been there, unless you lived through the time, shut the F up, quite frankly. But, you know, God bless social media.
0: Actually, the town of Powell River hosted an all-white residential school panel, even though our community, 6 kilometers away, had 50 residential school survivors living there. They chose to fly in a couple of so-called white experts on residential schools to talk about
1: white experts, you know, on residential schools. Residential school.
0: Isn't that bizarre?
1: There's a famous picture out there now because it was a woman's committee that had been struck. I think it was in the States, and it was comprised of like 30 white guys.
0: Exactly.
1: There wasn't one woman in the room.
0: Yeah, and so you think, what is this? Why is this occurring in this day and age? How bizarre is that? And even just making that move, the city hosting that panel, you just think, what is this? Why would you even bother? A town and a First Nation should be in a good relationship. They have to share the land, they have to share the water and resources. Mm-hmm. Their economies are tightly tied together. Why would you do something so egregious as that? Terrible, regardless of what was said, even just the fact that you thought that was a good thing to do, to host this kind of panel. Yeah, it's just mind-boggling. So hopefully they're on a better track now. Yes.
1: So, you know, for those of you who are just tuning in, we're speaking with Dr. Evan Adams about his new documentary that he has made, which is also, known as Namesake, and it is about the ongoing conversation about the naming of Powell River as Powell River. And we definitely want you all to take a boo. It is at www.namesake.film. And so, in reading your bio off the top of the interview, you've got, all sorts of underachieving accomplishments here. You really should get a job. Medical doctorate from the University of a residency, Master's of Public Health from John Hopkins, Deputy Provincial Health Officer at one point, currently the Chief Medical Officer of the First Nations Health Authority. So, Doctor, the question is, how the hell did you get involved in film? And where did you find the time?
0: I should probably correct. I'm the Deputy Chief Medical Officer now at the First Nations Health Authority, because I went to halftime, and I have another halftime job working in medical education. And I'm old now. I've had a wonderful career. I started off in the sciences, and as an 18-year-old, I just thought, oh, this is, I'm getting ready for a lifetime of service. to First Nations people. And yeah, I just quite literally got approached by a casting director who said, "Oh, what a great look you have, and are you an actor?" And I lied and I said, "Yeah." And
1: yes, absolutely.
0: In a film. So I started working as an actor as a professional actor until I was 30. And then I had, you know, some wonderful successes. I just loved being an actor. But when I hit 30, I thought, I had this dream to be a doctor. I better do it now or give it up forever. And, you know, the best case scenario is that I do well at both. The worst case scenario is I fail at both. And I thought, I just can't live with myself unless I try. So I tried, and I've had this wonderful career of being a physician and an actor at once, and I quite loved it. And I've just really kind of done things my own way, because I think some people said, "Why would you want to be an actor? How self-serving and shallow." And others have said, "Oh, you're a doctor, you're so conventional and bad book."
1: just can't win,
0: and,
1: right?
0: And you just ignore the criticism and say, "Well, yeah. I'm just trying to do good things over here. That's all." Yeah.
1: I chose to look at it as, you know, one feeds the other, and both of them make you better able to do one or the other.
0: I like that, I like that, you know, I get to be creative and make myself happy doing something that makes me happy. And then I also try and help people as a doctor and, as a gay man and a First Nations person, you have to be a bit of an advocate. You have to be a bit of a rebel. You have to remind, you know, the general population, don't hurt our people. Like we will protect ourselves. Like, you know, we're going to speak up for ourselves. We deserve a place in the sun and in society, and we want equity and equality. So yeah, we have to be activists, I guess.
1: Yeah. And it's a pity you still have to say that, right? You know?
0: Yeah. Isn't it?
1: That we deserve a place at the table. No one should have to say that. It should be a given.
0: Yeah. I can't believe how much, you know, for all that I've done, I spent way too much of my career saying to others, "Don't be a jerk."
1: Yeah.
0: And I think you probably know the feeling.
1: No. On a regular, the inner tape that runs along the top of my head, right? You know, this would be interesting reading if you could actually see what I. But you know, we smile and we wave and go, "Yes." and bite the proverbial tongue. So a namesake, what's it doing next? Like where, and more importantly, for people interested in seeing the documentary, how can they go about doing that?
0: Sure. Well, I'll answer the last question first, which is you can namesake.film and sign up for a community screening. And we've had some really incredible organizations sign up and say, "Yeah, we want to show it and have a discussion afterwards about reconciliation or about how our organization can do better for First Nations and Indigenous people." And so that's great. And I think some towns are interested because they're facing the exact same question around place name changes. So go to namesake.film and sign up. And your first question is like, what's next for us? Well, we're still doing the film festival circuit. Like most films went in the first, you know, when they're first released, they get accepted into film festivals. It's a really great way to go and win awards and win audiences and get some buzz around your film. So we're still doing that. We will go to Europe. I can't even remember whether I'm allowed to say which film festivals we're going to, because, you know, they all have their own publicity machines. They have release dates where they say, "Here's our lineup." So we've been invited to a number of film festivals, quite prestigious ones, and that's very exciting to think about. So we have some international dates. We definitely have dates in all of the major Canadian cities coming up, and it's really great to go out and talk about these issues with audiences.
2: Oh, this is so great. Have you and the team had a chance to celebrate finishing everything that you've worked on here with the doc?
0: That's a great question. We don't get to see each other enough, but yes, once in a while, we will find ourselves in the same city, and we get to go for dinner and say, wow, wasn't that a ride? Wasn't that hard? Because we had quite a lot of rigor in the process. Peg Campbell is the producer, and Peg Campbell is a wonderful mensch, just an icon filmmaking in the country. And she was our producer, and she kept calling us back and back to the table. Can we smooth this out? Can we make this part of the film a little fatter, like a little fleshier? Can we make this part a little smaller? It's a bit too long. And yeah, it was quite a rigorous process over four years to really give it its shape. So yeah, I'm quite proud of the film technically and visually. Yeah, it's quite tight and quite stunning to look at.
1: Yeah, well, you know, 4 years too. That's quite a, you know, that's quite a commitment in terms of getting her done, and I'm so glad that it shows on the screen. Now you also appeared in Marie Clement's new film, How We Stand, and that's premiering at TIFF. So, you know, what's next for you? Will you be at TIFF for that? Or
0: yes, my friend Marie Clement, who was my my best woman at my wedding. She's really a great friend of mine. She's an Indigenous filmmaker. And her newest film, called How We Stand, which is based on her play, Tunes, it's appearing at TIFF. And Marie and I have a long history. I did Bones of Crows with her, which is one of the largest series ever shot in Canada, and a number of other projects with her. So you know, whenever she's doing something, I'll say, I'll play waiter number three. So she has me in this, in this film. And we're going to TIFF. We just found out, so like last week or so, that's where our world premiere will be. And for those of you who think of TIFF as a local, you know, the Toronto International Film Festival, it's a local festival. It's actually, you know, one of the biggest international film festivals in the world.
1: 100%.
0: So it's a really lovely place to have our premiere. Yeah, pretty exciting.
1: There's TIFFCon, there's Santa Monica, the film distribution, the big film distribution one, and there's another one that I'm missing. But congratulations on that.
0: Thank you.
1: As well, you're going to be turning into a tour whore. What is it? A toasting tour whore?
0: Tour whore. Yeah.
1: Right. I've used that one numerous times over the years. Do work in the circuit, man. Work in the circuit.
0: Yeah, that's it.
1: We wish you all the best of success. I'm a history buff, so I naturally gravitate to documentaries. And folks, you know, you've got to see this if you have an opportunity. And I love a documentary that not only has a message, but provides the opportunity to speak and to provide dialogue and to talk about things that need to be talked about and dealt with. And, you know, to our friends, you know, up in, and I'm using air quotes here, Powell River, you know, hopefully one day there will be a change to that, and we'll take that nasty history out and make it a positive thing for all of the residents up there in the Cathet region.
0: Exactly.
1: Dr. Evan Adams has been our guest today, and we want to thank you so much, and all the best of luck with Tim Quethlin.
0: Yes, and thank you for having me on the show, embracing these issues. I'm so very pleased.
1: www.namesake.film is where you can find out more about it, or you can visit the doctor on his Insta at Dr. Evan Adams. 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
2: 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Well, we are going down to the US of A with this piece of news. So, church's pride display vandalized. The First Congregational Church of Fresno, or the Big Red Church, discovered its pride display damaged, with their doors painted in pride colors smashed. The pastor confirmed this was not the first instance of vandalism and praised the local community for quickly repairing the damage. The church has been an open and affirming congregation for over 30 years and remains committed to welcoming everyone, including LGBTQ plus individuals. Despite facing past homophobic messages, the pastor emphasized that such actions won't stop their mission. Yes, yes, yes. We always want to have open and inclusive spots. So thank you. Thank you. Thank you.
3: Yeah, and open inclusive spots. It's a church. It should be. You know, when you get people desecrating a church, it's like, come on.
2: Yeah, folks. Right. It's
3: seriously
2: scary.
3: Yeah.
2: It's scary.
3: We had that happen here.
2: Right? Oh, yes.
3: Because there is a church, and I cannot for the life of me, I think it's on 33rd, or I'm trying to remember what area it is.
2: Not? No?
3: Yeah, and it's got those, it's got the rainbow doors out front of the church.
2: Right.
3: There's six doors, and each one is colored, and it's been there for years, and I think someone threw paint on them once upon a time. And, you know, those doors are still there. They're still there. God bless the pastor here on this particular story. We're going to hop back over the border to Canada. The government agency, Health Canada, announced recently that it has ended its restrictions on gay and bisexual sperm donors. Health Canada's policy until 2024 banned men from donating sperm if they had sex with other men within 3 months due to an alleged higher risk of HIV and other STIs. Dr. Mona Lutfi, who specializes in infectious diseases, reportedly wrote that HIV testing methods today are quote-unquote highly sensitive and accurate, such that there is effectively no residual risk associated with current testing methods. Health Canada announced it will completely eliminate the sexual behavior questions targeting gay and bisexual men from the donor screening process. In a statement, it said, the Government of Canada is committed to making sure that sperm and ova donation policies are safe, non-discriminatory, and based on scientific evidence. So sort of like donating blood. I think they must have got a stamp made that said, you know, with the exception of gay men.
2: Oh, dear.
3: And that you know, and this way they can just, we're just going to keep stamping things with this without even really looking into it. Because, of course, you know, how long and how many years were they battling for gay men to be able to be blood donors?
2: Right, right.
3: And then finally changed that. This one screamed a little bit of discrimination to me, but, you know, whatever.
2: Yeah.
3: I'm glad to see that it has been changed.
2: Yes, yes. Change needs to come. We're so happy for this. Well, Pride in Vancouver has ended, but here I've got a UK story in Birmingham. Pride criticized over ticket prices after free event proposal. Lawrence Barton announced plans for a free Birmingham Pride in 2027. To mark its 30th anniversary. While the parade remains free, tickets for the festival start at £30 for one day and £51 for the weekend due to rising costs. This has sparked backlash, with many expressing disappointment online, believing the event would be free. So we'll continue to watch this story because in 2027, you know, we got some time still.
3: Well, you know, it's don't sit here and say it's free and then claw it back.
2: True.
3: Yeah. I mean, I understand, you know, both of us do as event producers, we understand the costs involved, but if you, you know, had the gumption to say it was free in the first place, you must have figured you covered it.
2: Right.
3: And you know, 50 pounds, which is roughly-ish, kind of double, so that's like $100 for us.
2: Yeah.
3: And that adds up for some people. We're making a big jump here. We're going to Bolivia. A historic milestone for LGBTQ plus rights has been reached in Bolivia. Fabiana Banzer and Scarlett Rocha became the first same-sex couple to have a civil marriage recorded in Bolivia after a legal battle that lasted 3 years and 10 months. The couple initially applied to marry on the 12th of October of 2022. With legal support from the LGBTQ plus rights organization IGUAL Bolivia, they challenged the authorities through a lengthy administration process that ultimately culminated in two constitutional injunctions. And their marriage was finally recognized and legally protected by the Bolivian state. Article 63 of Bolivia's constitution defines marriage as a union between a woman and a man, meaning same-sex marriage remains outside the country's general legal framework. Banzer and Rocha's marriage was authorized through the courts in an individual case rather than through legislative reform. Bolivia, therefore, remains one of several South American countries alongside Peru, Paraguay, and Venezuela, where same-sex marriage is not generally recognized in law. Banzer and Rocha's marriage has created a new legal milestone and another crack in the barriers facing same-sex couples seeking equal recognition in the country. So, congratulations on the marriage. Congratulations, I guess, on Bolivia for acknowledging that marriage, but still work to be done to get same-sex marriage as a whole legalized in that country.
2: Exactly. Oh, my goodness. Well, heading down to Australia, and we just finished our census in Canada. Australia's upcoming census will include questions on sexuality and gender identity for the first time. This change allows individuals age 16 and older to optionally identify as straight, gay, bisexual, or simply at term for sexual orientation, and as man, woman, non-binary, or another gender. This data is important for understanding the LGBTQ plus community's needs in healthcare and services. David Groon of Australian Bureau of Statistics, ABS, states, for a proportion of the population, collecting this information is very important. But for other people, it's information that they simply don't want to share. So, yes, right?
3: Well, you know, because we have this problem here. It's like we've become such an argumentative society, right? It's like, what? I'm not filling this out. Big Brother has, you know, wants too much. It's for the love of God, people. It's just, you know, it's a beneficial thing. We do a census for a reason, you know, so that money can go to the right areas. And if you're not going to, you know, answer the questions, then your area ain't going to get the money. That's quite, you know, simply it in a nutshell. Several drag artists who were scheduled to appear at an event celebrating RuPaul's Drag Race star Kennedy Davenport's birthday, as well as her 30-year anniversary of doing drag, have dropped out of the performance following fan backlash due to the planned inclusion of Shangela, a fellow Drag Race queen who has faced numerous sexual assault allegations. Boscow, who appeared on Drag Race's 14th season and All Stars 10, released a statement on Instagram saying simply, "I'll no longer be appearing in Dallas in September," referencing the event, which is currently scheduled to take place on the 9th at Station 4, a gay bar in Dallas, Texas. Backlash to the casting announcement of Shangela was swift, given that the star has faced multiple allegations of sexual assault, first from an assistant on the HBO show We're Here, and then later by five people who who told Rolling Stone that the Queen either assaulted them or attempted to initiate sex while they were inebriated. A seventh person came forward with allegations of assault in 2025. Following the original allegation in 2023, Shangela put out a statement calling the allegations totally untrue, and the accuser later dropped the lawsuit in 2024. Following the latest allegations last year, Shangela issued a statement saying she was being falsely accused. Well, there's the second, you know, round of people making accusations. There was a number of them, so we shall see, and it will see its day in court or whatever. But, you know, that it's a pity for Kennedy Davenport, who's the drag queen in question that they're all celebrating, to have all these people drop out because Shangela was invited. But this, I guess, falls under the should have known better category. That's it for the week's news, folks, but it's certainly not it for the show. So we're going to take a quick break, but we're going to be right back with plenty more on Canada's longest-running queer radio program. 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
1: 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It's interview time. We're very stoked to have the following author on. We always enjoy our chats with our book folk. Lindsay Bird is an author, historian, and social scientist who travels and works internationally on health inequities and access to medicine. She grew up in New York, but moved to Europe to complete her doctoral studies. When she's not writing or reading about tuberculosis and antimicrobial resistance, oh, Lord, Lindsay can be found taking long walks and looking for new birds to add to Merlin ID. Her books, The Sun-Blessed Prince and the more recent daring sequel, The Moon-Blessed King, are perfect summer reading, delving into the realms of queer romantic fantasy. And you can learn more about her via Insta at The Lindsay Bird or on her website at www.lindsaybird.com. We welcome to Queer FM today, all the way from Austria, Lindsay Bird. Thank you for joining us on Queer FM today, Lindsay.
2: Thank you so much for having me.
3: Oh, we are so excited to speak with you, Lindsay. For listeners who are new to the series, how would you describe The Sun-Blessed Prince and The Moon-Blessed King in a nutshell? What kind of story are we stepping into?
2: So the duology on its own is called The Tale of Two Crowns, and it's a political fantasy, and it's set in a queer normative world. So it follows two different countries that are locked in a cycle of war over land and ideological differences, and the main characters are blessed by the two gods, life and death. So those who are blessed by life are givers, and they can resurrect the dead and heal the sick. And those who are blessed by death are reapers, and they kill anything they touch. So the story itself is one that's about finding commonality, finding what makes life truly important, and also accepting that you're deserving of love. It's a COVID book. So there's also a commentary on like health infrastructure and what the burden of being someone who can provide health aid can also be like.
1: This is like a queer Game of Thrones-ish kind of a thing. When you say this, this was a COVID, yeah, it's kind of got that vibe, because this isn't just your basic Jack and Jill went up the hill kind of set of novels. This is very in-depth, a lot of research, a lot of work goes into this. Where would you come up with this idea?
2: It really was inspired by COVID. So I did my master's at University of New Brunswick, and during COVID I was actually living on Prince Edward Island, and it was just watching so many people dying, watching the strain on these practitioners who were doing the very best they could to help these individuals, and the question of if they stop at any moment, there's a chance someone could die because they're taking a break. And what that type of mental and emotional toll does to somebody in that position. And so the idea really was me trying to grapple with both the amount of death happening, but also all the people working on trying to preserve life. And so that's really where the inspiration came from. And the characters just fit into that conceptual framework from there.
1: Thank you so much for for taking that angle, because, you know, gosh, you know, COVID seems light years away now. And I think a lot of people, when they think back over COVID, they always think of it from a personal angle and how it affected me and how it affected my family. And it's all an I, me kind of a thing, forgetting the first responders, the ones, you know, hospitals and the doctors and the support staffs that were literally the front lines. And, you know, the way you put it in terms of, if you take a break, you know, it really makes you stop and pause and you know, go, if you take a break, someone could die. That's a lot of pressure to put on. So you know, that's a very interesting concept and angle that you came from.
2: Yeah. In fact, the second book, Moon Blessed King, is dedicated to the first responders.
1: Yeah.
2: This book would not exist without that experience. And in whatever small way I could make, it was very important to me to highlight that, because they did so much work.
1: And in the glass half full category, if you've got to be anywhere for COVID, PEI is the place to be, I guess. It was beautiful.
2: It was wonderful. We just stopped.
1: I know. You hate to say it that way, but a lot of people do say that about COVID. It was wonderful, actually.
2: No, I mean, it's like they literally just closed the Confederation Bridge. And so we were COVID zero for a while. And unfortunately, it kind of had this issue where people were like, well, it's not a big deal. Why are we all freaking out? And it kind of had the inverse effect. And it's like, well, that's because we closed the bridge, guys.
1: Yeah.
2: It was a weird kind of moment, but it was definitely a good place to be.
1: And so, you know, I thank you again, you know, for making this a queer normative space and world for people to see themselves reflected in. Had you always intended for this to be a queer space, these novels?
2: Yeah, as a queer writer, I think just personally, there's so many wonderful stories out there that really talk about the strain and stress of homophobia. But for me personally, especially when I'm writing a fantasy, I would like to imagine a world where that's just not the main topic of conversation. Like, for me, I'm a huge proponent of love is love. And there's so many other problems happening in the book. Like, people are dying, crowns are being exchanged, the politics are a mess, families are really struggling. I didn't want to add in, oh yeah, and by the way, that's a dude, you shouldn't be with him. Like, it was like one extra thing that I just didn't want to deal with. And so I wanted to focus on the themes that I actually wanted to focus on. And the idea that you could love anyone, you could be loved by anyone. It's a matter of, for the characters, feeling that they were in a position where it was time for them to accept that they wanted love from somebody, and meeting the person who was willing to meet them at that place, whoever that was, I think was really more important. And so the main ship, and I wouldn't necessarily call the books a romantasy, because the main relationship doesn't even take place until the second book. Mm-hmm. There's a main plot for everything else, but the main relationship, it takes a while to get there, because the characters themselves need to be at that point to get there. And gender didn't matter at that point. It was more of, this was, for me, the right person. And that was more interesting to me to write than worrying about, well, most people would prefer if this was a lady or a man or whatever. I did not care.
1: And are these books going to be a continuing series? And this is a two-pronged

0: I come from a working in film background, so of course my first thing is, have you considered writing the screenplays? Because this to me just screams film or a TV miniseries or something to that effect.
1: No, but if somebody would like to buy the rights to do so, I would fully appreciate it.
0: Yeah, I'm on board.
1: I'm
0: Show me
1: on
0: the
1: board.
0: money.
1: Let's do it. Like,
0: Show me the money.
1: my mom asks me that every time I write something. She's like, "When are you going on Netflix?" I was like, "I don't know. It's not up to me." I appreciate the enthusiasm, though.
2: Oh, true. Wow. And how did you get connected with Penguin Random House Canada?
1: So my agent submitted the manuscript to them, and the editor there, Amanda Ferreira, and also Stephanie Elaine. Amanda was the first editor that I had, and she absolutely championed the book. It's a funny story in the sense that originally they passed, and then about a month later, Amanda went back to her team, was like, "I cannot stop thinking about this book. We need to give it another shot." And so she is my rock star at Penguin Random House Canada. I love her dearly. She's a wonderful person. She's had to step away for personal reasons at one point, and I got the wonderful Stephanie Elaine afterwards, and it's been just a fantastic experience. I truly have really enjoyed my time with Penguin.
0: Well, God bless the editors and publishers of the world. They're
1: Absolutely.
0: they are the cheerleaders for writers. Oh, on the other hand, there's the readers. Have you heard from readers? How has the response been?
1: I think it's been really positive. I think one of the concerns, and it's just one thing that I would flag, is that early marketing was calling it a romantasy, and I think that disappointed some people because it doesn't really follow the normal romantasy structure. And so I really would caution folks who think that it's going to be a romantasy that it's really not. There is a romance. It does exist, but it is a glacially slow burn. And like I said, it's really in the second book, not the first. The characters really just need to, they're not at the right place when they meet each other for the first time. And so it takes time for them to get there. So if you're going into it like hoping for a hot and steamy immediate romanticy, it's not going to be that book. If you're not going in with that expectation and you're just looking for, a queer normative fantasy story, people who have started the book from that point of view have really liked it. And that's been really exciting for me to see people who are really engaging because they didn't come in with that preconception. So I just would caution folks to be aware that it's not going to be the typical romanticy.
0: Yeah, don't pigeonhole it, folks.
1: Yeah.
0: Yeah, everything needs to be a soundbite nowadays for people to understand quickly,
1: Yeah.
0: unfortunately, because that doesn't do justice a lot of the time. Your books play with a lot of beloved romance tropes, enemies to lovers, marriage convenience, etc. Do you have a favorite trope to write?
1: So I'm a discovery writer, and I don't go into a book expecting, all right, this is the trope I'm going to use. This is what's going to happen. I just kind of sit down, start writing, and where the story goes, it goes. And it was actually one of my editors who was like, "Oh, it's only one horse." And I was like, "I didn't even know that was a thing." I was like, "They just genuinely only had one horse because of the situation." So I wouldn't say I necessarily have a favorite trope. I mean, they happen, and that's a reason because circumstances are what they are. The trope shows up because it's a normal part of existence. I don't know if it even counts as a trope, but I tend to always have elements of hurt and comfort. And mainly that's because something that's really important or interesting for me as a writer is seeing characters that are really struggling, but then getting through that struggle and making it to the other side. So if that counts as a trope, then that's probably the trope. But if it doesn't count, then I don't have an answer to this question.
0: Well, the curiosity alone is like, what do you mean there's only one horse? It's like, what does that mean? You got to pick up the book and check it out, folks. As we mentioned off the top in your bio that this is perfect summer reading because actually this raises another question. Do you think that books still

0: hold the power that they used to, because I've been a big book reader for many years. When I was a kid growing up, my gosh, I always had like a couple of books all around the room. I'd be like half finish this one, put that down, pick up another one. And books develop imagination quite obviously, and create worlds in your head, and it's so important. And nowadays, everyone's just spends the hours that they would normally on the beach reading. They just, spend it scrolling on their phones. I recently saw a video of a cafe or a space in somewhere in France, I think it was. And everyone at every table was just sitting there reading quietly to themselves. And I marveled at that. I go, oh my God, what an incredible space. Do you think that, we're losing that connection with books? I mean, yes, you can Kindle and whatever else, or what other ways you have to look and or to read books online, but there's just nothing like picking up an actual book and flipping a page or putting in a bookmark to come back to it later. How do you feel about the state of books these days?
1: It's a difficult question because my first knee jerk when you were talking about people being on their phones is we don't know what people are doing on their phones. And so they might be reading on
0: Yeah,
1: Kindle. They
0: true
1: might
0: dat, true
1: be
0: dat, yeah.
1: ebooks. Like, I think so. I can't make a judgment call on the whole of the world. What I would say as far as like the love of physical books is personally, I really prefer physical books. But I also, because I'm constantly moving around a lot, I struggle to maintain a physical book library because it's really expensive to pack boxes of books and move them across the country. So until I'm more stable, I don't have them. But I really prefer reading them when I can get them. And I feel like I saw someone saying recently that physical books are one of those things where it's one of the few places you don't have an advertisement popping up at you.
0: Yeah, I hadn't thought of that.
1: You can just sit down and not be sensory overloaded and just read the physical book. And I think right now we're entering a place and time where there's so much sensory overload with so many different things, with politics, with environment, with, interpersonal things. There's so many things going on that having something that is calming and brings comfort and joy or escapism is really valuable. And so I don't think physical books are ever going to disappear, barring a paper shortage. But I think it's something that maybe some people need to be reminded of and get reintroduced to it because it's so much easier to use the electronic side. And I can't make that judgment call because, again, personally, I have to use the electronic stuff because I don't have the access to the physical books that I would love to have. So I think it's a mix of things, enjoying the physical when it's there, and if you're able to access it, making use of libraries, which are really useful. But also saying, you know what, I can't do that, but I have access to digital and just having a chance to read. I think reading's the more important part of it.
0: Lindsay, to go off topic for a moment from the books, and for those of you who are tuning in, now we are speaking with author Lindsay Bird, who has two books that you should definitely have queer reading on your summer read list, and that is The Sunblessed Prince and the more recent daring sequel, The Moonblessed King. And again, as we said, amazing summer reading. And Lindsay's in Austria. So that kind of begs the question. You grew up in New York. At one point you were in PEI, Prince Edward Island, for those of you not in Canada, and then moved to Europe. And now you find yourself in Austria. Can you sort of connect the dots for all of us? Because you've kind of bounced all over the place.
1: Yeah, sure. So I grew up in New York, but I did my master's in New Brunswick, Canada, and during COVID ended up in Prince Edward Island. And then I did my doctorate in France.
0: Wow.
1: Yeah, so the long and short of that was during COVID, there was a lot of struggled to find a doctoral program because everybody was kind of jammed up. And somebody that I had been speaking to in Canada said, I'm not taking in any more doctoral people, but this is a project I just saw. Do you want to apply to it? And I did, and I got in, and within a month, I was moving to Europe. It was my first time ever in Europe, too. So I spent 4 years in France, and then at the end of my program, I was looking for a job, and there was a postdoctoral position that really followed up quite nicely with my studies in France, and I took it, and I moved to Austria.
0: And here we are today. Yep. It's funny how the paths of life take us down certain roads at sometimes. I was just curious because that's quite the traverse if you mentally show the little map of the the arrow going over here and then bouncing over there. Getting back on the books, you're a social historian, a historian and social scientist. And with these books, because again, there's obviously a lot of work that goes into researching them. Where and how did you begin with that process?
1: The type of history that I do is I'm a historian of medicine. And so at the time when I was first writing this book, I was actually I started writing it when I was doing my master's. I finished it while I was in my doctoral studies. My master's research was on 18th century asylums in the UK, and was how the Enlightenment influenced that type of care. And so I was really looking into the psychological quite deeply. And like I said, with COVID and everything, the idea for the story came up, and it was a mix of I've been studying psychology and the history of psychological changes, and now I have this thought of this, and so I just kind of put it in. And then extra reading that I was doing, and also just different journal articles and stuff like that, I didn't sit down and plan for this book to be, a nonfiction experience of what it's like treating people in a pandemic. But I really wanted to pull the emotion sides of everything, of what I was feeling personally, what the people around me were feeling, and also what I was perceiving and seeing and understanding of the first responder experience. And so there wasn't like detailed research in the sense that I was like interviewing folks or, going through archives specifically to do it. But I was very influenced by just the surroundings and the basic knowledge that I was picking up from my past experiences and work.
0: Because to me, it just seems so from start to finish, I guess, like how long was the process from the thought bubble to actually finishing the book?
1: So the first book went pretty quickly, and I think it took maybe 2 to 3 months to write that.
0: Oh, wow. I would have thought that would have been longer.
1: No, I recently got diagnosed with ADHD, and I just basically had a immediate, like, I'm going to hyper-focus on this one thing, and just slammed it out. And that diagnosis made perfect sense in the years after. So that went pretty quickly, and I didn't really do much with it at that point, because I was transitioning from my master's into the doctoral stuff at the exact same time. And so I'd started working on the second book immediately, and then just needed to take a break because I was juggling a little too much. And it took maybe another year before I sat down and was like, all right, I gotta finish this book because this is still on my mind. Mm-hmm. And when I sat down and did that, probably another, 3 to 4 months for finishing the second book. And at that point I had a friend read over it, and then I sent both of them out at the same time when I was looking for an agent.
0: Without giving away any spoilers, see if you can do that. But what can readers expect from the stakes in The Moon-Blessed King?
1: So I don't think these are really much of a spoilers because it's pretty prevalent, at least in the first book. there's a lot of warnings early on in the story about of the first book of like different types of consequences, and one of them is like, don't resurrect people, there's gonna be problems. And we don't really see those in the first book, but the second book is, hey, remember all those warnings we were giving you? Duh. So that's something to watch out for. So like if you're reading the first book going, why is everybody warning? Nothing's happening. It takes a second. And then from there's a lot of personal stakes, potential losses of reputation depending on what choice somebody makes. And then also the consequences of those actions when it comes to your friendship or your family or what that does in relation to politics, because politics aren't necessarily in line with, familial choices. And for Elysian in particular, he's king now. And so any choice he makes is now wrapped around his stability on the throne, whether his people are willing to even accept him because of his own personal background. So all of that gets really amplified in the second book.
0: I'm still kind of blown away by the fact that you managed to, crank out books while you're doing your master's and your thesis and your doctoral studies. Like, you have figured out the 26th hour in a day.
1: Professional warning to those who are thinking that that's a good idea. Burnout definitely hit me. I really struggled very much towards the end of my PhD because I was just doing too many things at once. And so, while yes, financially it was very helpful, I really needed the money from the book sales. At the same time, I would not recommend it if you had an alternative choice. It's something that, like, it's a lot of work, it's a lot of stress, it's a lot of juggling. And I'm very happy I did it, but it does come at a physical and mental cost as well.
0: Yeah, no doubt. Are you concentrating more now on the work side of things? Do you have other books that you're writing in the mix, or are they just, like I said earlier, thought bubbles that are floating around right now while you make the soup?
1: So I am currently working on sending a book out for pub to pub a new book to publishers at the moment. We're waiting to hear back on stuff. And in the process of waiting to see what that response is, I'm also writing something completely different. And I should be finished with that at some point in the near future. So we shall see.
0: Yeah, because again, ADHD gotta keep
1: Yeah,
0: busy.
1: I really need to emphasize the fact that this is I just, mentally am in a position of just I need to get this out, and so that's what I'm doing. That doesn't mean it's, the template people should follow for the ideal success. It just
0: No.
1: works for me.
0: And I love the fact that it's like, you're so much on the go, and always, so much on the go. But then you like to take long walks and go looking for birds.
1: It's really something that's very pleasurable of just like going for hikes. And I have a dog and we just go out together, and he's gotten very good at being patient as I'm trying to take a photo of something that's too small for him to care about.
0: Well, my last dog, may she rest in peace. Any bird, any squirrel, anything that comes across is, it's like cat. Have you always had a fondness for birds, or was this because I know a lot of people, this came out of COVID, where all of a sudden, I'd always loved birds and I'd always noticed them and made friends with, because I grew up in a house with parents who had God bless, they were gardeners, and our garden was absolutely stunning, and so the bird population that we had was off the hook. So I was always there, but it was COVID that really made me, it's like, yep, you become one of those, Barb, you know?
1: So it's a funny story. When I was a kid, my mom asked me what I wanted to be when I grew up, and I told her I wanted to be a bird. And that is why I have the pet name that I have, is because I was like, you know what? I'm just gonna make it happen. And so that's why I'm Lindsay Bird. And I've always loved them. I've always liked them. I think they're fantastic creatures. But I will also confess to being a COVID birder because you could walk through the woods and that was okay during quarantine. And I was hyper aware of the birds in the woods and I was just like, well, that's cool. I wonder what that bird is. And then I started trying to take a photo of it and then I tried to identify it and then I ended up on Merlin ID and now I have a lifer list. So like I fell into the birding rabbit hole during COVID.
0: Yeah, you and me both. It's like we've got glorious parks all throughout Vancouver. I mean, you know, we live in a gorgeous little area of the world, and this park was very private. It was sort of like a hidden gem, as that, you know, often overused phrase goes. And there was so many. And the one thing I noticed about COVID in terms of birds was just how many bald eagles there were all of a sudden in Vancouver. Or maybe because I'm looking up more, I'm noticing them more. And you know, because they're magnificent to watch in flight. The poor things are harassed constantly. A lot of the times that's how you can spot a bald eagle, is because you're like, what is that racket? What are the crows and the seagulls all going mad about? And sure enough, they're all chasing some bald eagle away, you know, from potentially nipping at their eggs. What is your favorite bird find? And what nerds we are that like that we get so excited about this. But it's exciting.
1: It's super exciting. And
0: Yeah.
1: it's, the answer I'm going to give is probably not great, but because it's not like a rare bird or anything. But when I moved to France, I was living in Strasbourg and they have white storks here and they're all over. They're extremely common. But seeing those storks was just like, I could watch them for hours. Like, they make such a unique noise because they clatter their bills, and like, it's just this amazing sound. And I just watch them sitting on these giant nests on top of, pollarded trees. And sometimes they just roam around, and they were so tall and so cool that I loved watching them. So, like, if I didn't like find them, they introduced themselves, but it was. I really loved them.
0: Yeah, there is some well, you know, fun fact, folks, if you haven't figured it out already, the dinosaurs that we all thought we grew up with is all a falsity, because actually dinosaurs were all birds, you know.
1: Not
0: And
1: all of them, but
0: well, a
1: a good
0: good point. yeah
1: percentage.
0: yeah yeah yeah sorry, I didn't mean to generalize, but you know, it's like people may some people like maybe putting down their coffee or over on this side of the world and going to Google for this one. But yeah, check it out, you know, because when that came, it just, you know, historians just went like, what? And then there was a big back and forth about it, but birders unite.
1: I will say the most unexpected, because I was just out like in the park, not really like birding. I was just out with a friend and I looked out into the water and there was a mandarin duck and I was not expecting that.
0: No, sorry, what kind of water was it? Was it like lake or ocean or?
1: Lake. It was just, we were in a park and it was just plodding around and I looked over and there's this mandarin duck and I was like, don't you belong in a zoo? You are too pretty for the wild.
0: Yeah,
1: You're such
0: like wood
1: a pretty
0: ducks.
1: duck. So yeah, that was my most unexpected but exciting bird find.
0: And off to Merlin ID she goes.
1: Absolutely.
0: Lindsay, we want to thank you so much for coming on the show. We had a blast talking to you. Have a great evening in your little neck of the woods overseas. We look forward to future work. And folks, again, you know, we can't stress, pick up a book in whatever shape or form that may take, and just fall into it and let it take you where it may. And The Sunblessed Prince and its follow-up sequel, The Moonblessed King, are perfect ones to get into with queer storylines. Thank you so much for sharing some time with us today to chat about your books. And hopefully one day, you know, we'll see them on the screen. That's me as a filmmaker talking, putting it out there to the universe.
1: Thank you so much.
0: And you can learn more via her Insta at the Lindsay Bird.
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6: 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Thank you all for listening the last couple of hours. We hope you enjoyed yourselves. We hope you learned something new. I know both of us, we did. We want to thank our guests for joining us, and we'll touch on that in a bit because we're not quite done. Hold the fort, folks. It's time for the VanBag listings. And of course, if you have any events happening in and around Metro Vancouver that are queer in nature, please drop us a line with all the who, what, where, when, how info at queerfmreloaded@gmail.com, and we'll do our best to help you out. And don't forget, we need at least a week or two heads up here, kids. So without further ado, it is LGBTQ plus board game evening that is taking place Thursday, August 20th at 5:30 p.m. at the Pleasant, 2434 Main Street in Vancouver. This is a relaxed, fully wheelchair accessible indoor social night for queer individuals who love tabletop gaming. Attendees are welcome to bring their favorite personal board games or seamlessly merge into open groups to test out their new fave game. No formal ticket is required, but attendees are highly encouraged to support the venue by ordering food and drinks. Yes, please. Have you ever, Dee, have you ever been to the Pleasant?
7: The Pleasant? No, I'm not. No, no.
6: With a game name like that, I've got to check it out. We got a bunch of new venues happening here in town, so that's great. Two-Spirit Pride Barbecue and Fun Day, and boy, I think it is going to be Sunday, August 23rd, starting at 1 p.m. at the Moberly Arts and Cultural Center, 7646 Prince Albert Street in Vancouver. This is an annual community-centered outdoor summer festival completely dedicated to honoring and celebrating Two-Spirit Pride. The gathering features a completely free community barbecue, an array of local Indigenous and queer craft vendors, and live showcase performances by Two-Spirit entertainers. Friends, family, and allies are warmly welcomed, and this is a free event open to the public, and additional community scheduling details can be verified via the Two-Spirit Pride Barbecue Facebook invite. I've heard nothing but good things about the Two-Spirit Pride Barbecue. I know they've had this before, so kudos and congratulations, and make it out to what it looks like is going to be an incredible event. Boards of Vancouver and Friends for Life are bringing back their popular summer patio pop-up series, Good Things, transforming the historic West End Heritage Home at the Diamond Center for Living into a relaxed community gathering space every Sunday in August. And the next ones are the 23rd and the 30th from 1 to 6 p.m. And the series invites guests to enjoy wine, spritzes, seasonal snacks, and beautifully curated cheese, charcuterie, and vegetable boards 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essential health and wellness programs for people living with serious health challenges. 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Beach Patio Social Party happening on Sunday, August 30th at 7 p.m. at Numbers Cabaret on the Strip, 1042 Davie Street, to be specific. This is a late summer casual wrap party hosted on the open-air outdoor patio at Numbers Cabaret. 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It's an awesome-looking space. 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And it serves as a laid-back, music-filled social mixer designed to catch the final summer sunset vibes with friends in a beach-themed environment. 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And you can get more info and tickets at eventbrite.ca. House of Lola, Friday, August 21st at the Junction, 1138 Davie Street, and this takes place at 11 p.m. They're bringing the heat, the looks, and all the energy all night long with a lineup including Madam Lola, Hazel, Adipose, Nara, Trey, and Cataleya. And that's a $15 cover, and it's the third Friday of every month. The premier LGBTQ plus event in Vancouver for September is the 38th annual Vancouver Queer Film Festival, which anchors the city's queer cultural calendar following the summer pride season. And this is, of course, broken down into two bits this year. So you have the 38th annual Vancouver Queer Film Festival. This is in person, and this runs from September 10th to September 20th. This massive celebration, curated by Out on Screen, showcases local and international 2S LGBTQIA+ cinema, panel discussions, and artist Q&As across various Vancouver theaters. And then there is the Vancouver Queer Film Festival online version, which runs from September 21st to September 27th. 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And Games Night, Thursday, September 3rd from 7 to 9:30 p.m. at the Junction, 1138 Davie Street, hosted by Gloria Hall and Rich L with beats by DJ Ginger Bear. 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All covers supports the Vancouver Friends for Life Society, and tickets will run at $15. That's it for our Van Bag listing, and of course that means that's it for our show this week. And as mentioned previously, a big thank you to our guests for joining us. Don't forget to stay right here. There's plenty more original programming coming up on CITR 101.9. And this is Queer FM. We're on CITR every Tuesday, 8 to 10 p.m. In the morning, or 11 to 1 p.m. if you're Eastern, or 4 to 6 p.m. in the evening if you are overseas in general areas of Europe. 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We are your hosts, DJ Denise Fraser and Barb Snellgrove. 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
8: Bye-bye. Out on the shelves, Vancouver's queer community library since 1983 is at risk. In September 2026, Out on the Shelves will be losing their physical space. And without a new space to house their collection or a steady source of income to pay rent, the library will be closing their doors and their collection will be under threat of loss. 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

Trap that drunk window smoker, tied and drooling, flapped and stunk, pillow stroked my hand, pooling must be peas, strapped or hung that fellow, broke my grand stool, dust he seized, stung or wallowed, hope or glands, ruled my lust, seized stopping wrist or heaving clots and list, nor seizing crap that bunk. Indoor broken ride and fooling. This is John M. Bennett, and you are listening to CITR FM 101.9 in Vancouver, British Columbia, Canada.

Shalom Aleichem, Alamin. Peace be upon you all. Released in commemoration of Nakba Day, I am humbled to share the debut album from Exiliyahu, titled Why Have You Stolen the Blue and White Colors from Our Honest Sky? It is a compilation of songs, each written and recorded in one day, with lyrics drawn primarily from the Yiddish anti-Zionist and anti-imperialist poets of the late 19th century. All proceeds from the album will go directly to my friends from Gaza, fundraising to evacuate their families. To hear it, please visit exiliyahu.bandcamp.com. That's Exiliahu. Thank you for listening. And befreit Palestine, oimein.

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0: or you can listen anytime, night or day, at citr.ca. 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
3: Ice cream man, ice cream man. 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Thank you, ice cream man. Thank you. 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

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This episode was recorded on stolen Musqueam territory and dreamed up in the Okanagan. I've got another hour of easy summer listening for you. I hope you enjoy. Thanks.

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0: Pucker off a thing. That's why we've invested so much in dehumidifiers in this house. But clearly now we're seeing it fall apart a little bit with leaks. Good stuff. But yes, please. Tomorrow I might not be free, but after that I'm free. So come over whenever and let's play. 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Speak soon.
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2: Donald Trump is not going to be beaten just by insider politics talk. He's not going to be beaten just by somebody who has plans. He's going to be beaten by somebody who has an idea what this man has done. This man has reached into the psyche of the American people, and he has harnessed fear for political purposes. So, Mr. President, if you're listening, I want you to hear me, please. You have harnessed fear for political purposes, and only love can cast that out. So I, sir, I have a feeling you know what you're doing. I'm going to harness love for political purposes. I will meet you on that field, and sir, love will win.
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I have no idea what that means. Somebody just asked me to say this.

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0: Amit Zebkhwiwul, Come Toward the Fire Festival returns this September 18th to 20th with 3 days of Indigenous brilliance at UBC. 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

Y'all need to broaden your scope. 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I be sick when I be thinking about the trauma we know. The shit is scripted, watch the drama unfold. 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They'll let

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Amit Sepkhwiwil, Come Toward the Fire Festival, returns for its fifth year this September 18th to 20th. Presented by the Chan Center for the Performing Arts and Musqueam, the festival includes dance, film, skateboarding, food trucks, storytelling, an indigenous artisan market, and features live music by Gamp Ksumoon. Francis Baptiste.

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2: 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Right now you're rocking with Jules Andre Brown, Rolly Rose, Jamal Steels, and Horsepower. You know what it is, all right?
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0: This simply means that when you're relying on the single sense of sound, you have to be sure that the listener gets the facts of your message. 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

0: Venue Co-op YVR is proud to present their second annual Everything But the Bagel Festival on Saturday, August 22nd at Redgate and beyond. 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
23: 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I got too many motherfucking aliases, but you already know what time it is. 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
0: Yeah.
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Shalom Aleichem, Alamin. Peace be upon you all. Released in commemoration of Nakba Day, I am humbled to share the debut album from Exiliyahu, titled Why Have You Stolen the Blue and White Colors from Our Honest Sky? It is a compilation of songs, each written and recorded in one day, with lyrics drawn primarily from the Yiddish anti-Zionist and anti-imperialist poets of the late 19th century. All proceeds from the album will go directly to my friends from Gaza, fundraising to evacuate their families. To hear it, please visit exiliyahu.bandcamp.com. That's E-X-I-L-I-A-H-U. Thank you for listening. Und befreit Palästina, oi Maine.

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1: 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And I hope you have a great day, and kill the cop in yourself, and hopefully the rest will follow.

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3: 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I'm incredibly grateful to be able to work on this show in these lands, of course, being unceded, meaning they were stolen by the settlers who now live on them. I invite us all to consider the privilege we experience to reside here while we discuss what comfort means to us. I'm your host, Matthew. This is In Your Comfort Zone, our bi-weekly show every other Tuesday from 5 to 6 p.m., where we have on a new guest to discuss comfort media. What is comfort media, you may ask? It is any show, movie, piece of media, piece of music, game, anything along those lines, anything in between that just keeps you coming back for whatever reason, be it any sort of nostalgic connection, any sort of anything like that. It's a great time. I have on a new guest every time. And today I am joined by my wonderful longtime friend, Chloe. Please say hello.
4: Hello.
3: Oh my gosh.
4: Long time hater, first time caller.
3: That's beautiful, beautiful, beautiful to hear. I'm glad to hear you finally calling and on the air with us. Calling brackets in the studio, by the way.
4: Calling on you. Mm-hmm. From across the table.
3: It's true. Calling me out is maybe probably the better way to put it. And you're here to, well, we've been friends for a long time, first and foremost.
4: Yeah.
3: Chloe and I have known each other for, I suppose, like 9-10 years
4: Something
3: at this point.
4: Something like that.
3: many
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4: The double digits.
3: Mm-hmm. Double digits is big. But yes, we have known each other for a very long time, and I've been very excited to have her on because she has many things to talk about, but we've narrowed it down to